0: A study has found home gardens reduce the risk of type 2 diabetes. Shannon Kirkwood has more.
1: Researchers from the University of Queensland found people with a substantial garden had a 6.8% lower risk of developing type 2 diabetes than those who didn't. People who live close to multiple parks are also less likely to have the condition. Researchers say along with physical activity, being outside in a garden helps with vitamin D levels and mental health. Associate Professor Nicholas Osborne says being outside also exposes individuals to a range of microbes which help gut health and boost the immune system. 500 million people worldwide are living with diabetes. That number is expected to double by 2050.
0: NASA says it's not particularly concerned after part of a SpaceX rocket crashed into the moon yesterday. The upper stage of the Falcon 9 rocket was launched in January last year and successfully deployed a lunar lander. NASA says while it didn't plan for it to impact the moon, it is a safe method of disposing of hardware in low lunar orbit. Lunar scientist Dr. Kelsey Young says NASA will study the impact.
2: This poses absolutely no danger to anyone on Earth or any hardware on the moon. And in fact, scientists are eager to study this impact event as it can help us constrain how to track things like this in the future.
0: Turning to sport, George Wardlaw will return to the AFL tonight as North Melbourne takes on the Western Bulldogs. Wardlaw hasn't played since he injured his hamstring in round 17. The Roos will also welcome back Riley Hardiman, while the Dogs have made three changes with Aaron Norton, Cody Waitman and Lockie Jacks recalled.
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10: 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Using the Kent Music Report, the Australian Music Report, and the ARIA charts. 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William, what's coming up on today's show?
12: Coming up on today's show, we've got Lucky Star, Helen Shapiro, Cliff Richard and Claude King.
13: And let's begin today's show at number 68 on the Australian National Charts this week on the 4th of August 1962. Here's Jerry Butler with his version of the song from the film Breakfast at Tiffany's, Moon River.

0: That's American singer Jerry Butler with his version of the song Moon River at number 68 on the Australian National Charts this week on the 4th of August 1962. And that single had peaked at number 7 in January that year. His version was a massive success here in Australia, spending 45 weeks in the Australian charts. Known as the Iceman, Jerry Butler achieved a major solo hit with his 1961 rendition of Moon River, released simultaneously with Henry Mancini's orchestral version. Butler's soulful take peaked at number 11 on the Billboard Hot 100 in the US, notably reaching the chart's upper tier 2 weeks before Mancini's own recording did.
1: You're listening to It's Time, the show where we look at the best of the Australian national charts between the 60s and the 90s, using the Kent Music Report, the Australian Music Report, and the ARIA charts. Today we're looking at the best of the charts from this week in 1962.
0: And holding steady at number 54 on the Australian national charts this week on the 4th of August 1962 was Elvis Presley with Good Luck Charm.

0: That's Good Luck Charm by Elvis Presley at number 54 on the Australian National Charts this week on the 4th of August 1962. And that single had spent 6 weeks at number one between April and May that year. Recorded in Nashville in 1961, Good Luck Charm was a massive global hit for Elvis Presley. The track reached number one on the Billboard Hot 100 in April 1962 and topped the UK singles chart for 5 weeks the same year. This success completed Presley's second hat-trick of consecutive chart toppers in the UK. The song is notable for its polished Nashville sound, featuring the smooth backing vocals of the Jordanaires. The single was eventually certified platinum by the Recording Industry Association of America in 1992, reflecting its enduring commercial legacy.
1: Falling down the charts from number 31 to number 50 this week on the 4th of August 1962 was Lucky Star and I've Been Everywhere.

0: memorial, oak, Othello, bring the bell. I'm the fellow who's been everywhere, man. I've been everywhere, man. Across the deserts, bare man. I've breathed the mountain air, man. Of travel, I've had my chair, man. I've been everywhere.
1: Yeah, I know that, but have you been to...
0: Wollongong, Geelong, Currajong, Mullumbin, Mittagong, Molong, Grongrong, Gundawindi, Yarra Yarra, Boondow, Wollongara, Tarramurra, Boogara, Gundagai, Narrabri, Toowoomba, Golgong, Adelong, Billabong, Cabramatta, Parramatta, Wongaratta, Coolangatta. What's the matter? I've been everywhere, man. I've been everywhere, man. Across the deserts, bare man. I've breathed the mountain air, man. Of travel, I've had my share, man. I've been everywhere.
1: Yeah, look, that's fine, but how
0: Big
1: about...
0: Big Wedlong, Danlong, Woodenbong, Ballarat, Canberra, Moolpara, Yundam, Skunk, Flat, Quonkai, River Murray, Kari, Kari, Gura, Wing, Terrigal, Stock, Mobile, Collaroy, Narrabeen, Bendigo, Darrigal, Bangalore, Windapuri, Kirribilli, Yerrimpilli, Wallangilli. Don't be silly, I've been everywhere.

0: Okay, mate, you've been every place except one, and you don't need my help to get there.
1: That's Lucky Star, and I've been everywhere at number 50 in the Australian singles chart this week on the 4th of August 1962. And that single had peaked at number one for 2 weeks in May earlier that year. Written in 1959 by Australian country singer Jeff Mack, I've Been Everywhere became an iconic novelty hit, characterised by its rapid-fire delivery of place names. Popularised in Australia by Lucky Star, the original lyrics featured a sprawling list of local towns from Wollongong to Oodnadatta. The song's clever structure made it a global template for localisation. Star himself released an EP featuring versions tailored for the UK, US and New Zealand. In 1962, Hank Snow took a North American version to the top of the US country charts, while Johnny Cash famously covered it in 1996. Despite these variations, the Australian original remains a cultural staple, celebrated for its tongue-twisting verses and celebration of the travelling swagman spirit.
2: And falling down the Australian national charts this week on the 4th of August 1962, from number 25 to number 38, was Frankie Davidson with the Sapphires and Have You Ever Been to See King's Cross?

0: That's Frankie Davidson with the Sapphires. And have you ever been to see King's Cross at number 38 on the Australian National Charts this week on the 4th of August 1962? And that single had peaked at number 4 in June that year. A pioneer of Australian rock and roll comedy, Frankie Davidson found one of his greatest successes with the 1962 hit that you just heard. Backed by the Sapphires, a different group to the Aboriginal trio that entertained troops in Vietnam, the track is a humorous ditty delivered at breakneck speed in distinct Australian vernacular. Born in Melbourne, Davidson's career spanned decades across television and music. Following his 1960s chart successes, he became a familiar face on Australian dramas like Matlock Police and later appeared in the film Muriel's Wedding.
1: We've already heard a version of this earlier in the show, but at number 36 in the Australian singles chart this week, on the 4th of August 1962, was an instrumental version. Here's Henry Mancini, his orchestra and chorus, with Moon River.

0: That's Henry Mancini, his orchestra and chorus with Moon River at number 36 in the Australian Singles Chart this week on the 4th of August 1962. And that single had peaked at number 6 in May earlier that year. As with the vocal version by Jerry Butler that we heard earlier, it also spent 45 weeks in the Singles Chart. Composed by Henry Mancini with lyrics by Johnny Mercer, Moon River is a cornerstone of cinematic history. Originally performed by Audrey Hepburn in the 1961 film Breakfast at Tiffany's, the ballad won the Academy Award for Best Original Song and swept the 1962 Grammys. Despite its legendary status today, a Paramount executive nearly cut the song from the film after a tepid preview. The song only remained because of Hepburn's fierce intervention. She reportedly told executives it would be removed only over my dead body.
1: Holding steady at number 35 on the Australian National Charts this week on the 4th of August 1962 was British singer Helen Shapiro and Let's Talk About Love.

0: That's Let's Talk About Love by Helen Shapiro at number 35 on the Australian National Charts this week on the 4th of August 1962. And that single had peaked at number 31 here in Australia 3 weeks earlier. At just 14 years old, Helen Shapiro became a British pop phenomenon, possessed of a deep, mature voice that earned her the schoolyard nickname Foghorn. By 1961, she was the youngest female artist to top the UK charts, scoring back-to-back number ones with Do You Know and the million-selling Walking Back to Happiness, a track she initially nearly rejected for being too corny. Her early success was so immense that by 1963, she was the headlining act on a national tour where the Beatles served as her supporting band. During that tour, John Lennon and Paul McCartney actually wrote the song Misery specifically for her, though her producer famously turned it down before she even had the chance to hear it.
1: Falling down the charts, 2 places from number 21 to number 23 this week, on the 4th of August 1962, was Burt Kenford and his orchestra with That Happy Feeling.

0: Hanford and his orchestra there with that happy feeling at number 23 in the Australian singles chart this week on the 4th of August 1962. And that single had peaked at number 2 in the Australian singles chart 2 weeks earlier. Originally composed by Ghanaian musician Guy Warren in 1956 as an African's prayer, this upbeat instrumental became a global staple under the title That Happy Feeling. Recorded by Burt Camford and his orchestra in March 1962, the track was a pioneer in blending European pop with South African musical elements. Its distinctive arrangement, featuring a flute and marimba melody, brass arpeggios and a full string section, helped it transcend its number 67 peak on the Billboard Hot 100 in the United States to become a popular song on the radio.
1: Rising up the Australian national charts this week on the 4th of August 1962, from number 33 to number 19 was Neil Sedaka with Breaking Up Is Hard to Do.

0: That's Neil Sedaka and Breaking Up Is Hard To Do, peaking at number 19 on the Australian national charts this week on the 4th of August 1962 here in Australia. The song is a rare example of a track that became a massive hit for the same artist in two completely different arrangements. Co-written with Howard Greenfield, the original 1962 version is 2 minutes and 16 seconds of pure pop magic, famous for its iconic scat intro. Sedaka revealed that the doobie-doo down down refrain was actually a placeholder born from the duo's inability to find the right lyrics. A happy accident they liked so much that they kept it as the song's hook. The song made number one on the Billboard Hot 100 in August 1962 and became a global success, even leading to Sedaka to record an Italian version entitled Tu Non Lo Sai.
1: Let's take a look at the news headlines for August 1962. On the 5th of August, Marilyn Monroe was found dead earlier today at her Hollywood bungalow, lying in bed and clutching a telephone receiver with an empty bottle of sleeping pills nearby. She had spent yesterday alone calling her doctor, Dr. Ralph Greenson, about sleeping problems and saying goodnight to her housekeeper around 8 p.m. Monroe, born Norma Jean Baker, overcame a troubled childhood to become a major movie star, appearing in iconic films such as Gentlemen Prefer Blondes and Some Like It Hot. She was married three times, including to baseball star Joe DiMaggio and playwright Arthur Miller. In a recent Life magazine interview, she spoke of the pressures of fame, saying, "Everybody is always tugging at you. They would all like a sort of a chunk of you." On the 10th of August, city officials in Albany, Georgia, today released Dr. Martin Luther King and the Reverend Ralph Abernathy after several weeks in jail. The two had been arrested for leading anti-segregation marches to City Hall, seeking meetings with officials that had been promised and repeatedly postponed. When told the mayor was unavailable, Abernathy said, "Then we'll just pray until they are fit to see us." Police moved in and arrested 28 protesters for causing a disturbance. This was the third time since January that King and Abernathy had been jailed. And finally, on the 20th of August, 5,000 angry West Berliners marched near the Berlin Wall at midnight yesterday, protesting the shooting of an 18-year-old who was shot in the back while trying to escape from East Germany over the Berlin Wall and bled to death as East German guards looked on. The West German police could do little but throw him bandages as he cried for help. Today marks the first anniversary of the so-called Wall of Shame. Wooden crosses now mark the spot where he died, kept with flowers and bearing the words, "We accuse." Further protests are expected throughout the day.
0: And falling down the Australian national charts this week on the 4th of August 1962, one place from number 13 back to number 14 was Australian artist Rob E.G. with Si Signor, I Think.

0: Australian artist Rob E.G. with Si Signor, I think, at number 14 on the Australian National Charts this week on the 4th of August 1962. And that single had peaked at number 2 here in Australia in June that year. A standout figure in the early Australian music scene, Robert George Porter, performing under the stage name Rob E.G., became a household name through his mastery of the lap steel guitar. Despite suffering severe spinal injuries in a 1961 car accident, he adapted his playing style to continue recording, soon scoring a major number one hit in Sydney in 1962 with the song you just heard. He was a regular on the iconic TV show Bandstand, and his unique sound bridged the gap between traditional country twang and modern pop rock.
1: You're listening to It's Time, the show where we look at the best of the Australian national charts between the 60s and the 90s, using the Kent Music Report, the Australian Music Report, and the ARIA charts. Today, we're looking at the best of the charts from this week in 1962.
0: Falling down the Australian national charts this week on the 4th of August 1962, from number 10 back to number 12, were the Joy Boys and a tribute to a train, Southern Roarer.

0: That's the Joy Boys and their hit Southern Roarer at number 12 on the Australian National Charts this week on the 4th of August 1962. That single had peaked at number 6 here in Australia 2 weeks earlier. The track was a top 10 hit that celebrated the launch of the train, the Southern Aurora, which was an iconic overnight express passenger train that debuted in April 1962. Marking a major milestone in Australian transit by providing the first seamless all-sleeper service between Sydney and Melbourne without a break of gauge at Albury on the New South Wales-Victorian border. The song's rhythmic driving energy mirrored the prestige of the stainless steel rolling hotel it was named after. While the train itself became a symbol of mid-century luxury, it also carried a somber history following the 1969 Violet Town Railway disaster.
1: At number 11 this week on the Australian Singles Chart on the 4th of August 1962 was Cliff Richard and the Shadows with The Young Ones.

0: That's Cliff Richard and the Shadows at number 11 in the Australian Singles Chart this week, on the 4th of August 1962, with The Young Ones. And that single went on to peak at number 6 on the Australian Singles Chart 2 weeks later. A cultural milestone in the UK of the early 1960s, The Young Ones serves as the title track for Cliff Richard's first major musical film. Written by the songwriting duo Sid Tepper and Roy C. Bennett, the single arrived in January 1962 with massive anticipation, boasting advance orders of over 500,000 copies. It made history by debuting at number 1 on the UK singles chart, the first British record to achieve a straight to the top entry since 1960. The song held the top spot for 6 weeks and eventually sold over 2.6 million copies worldwide. While Richard had appeared in films previously, this production at Elstree Studios near London launched a string of successful musicals, including Summer Holiday and Wonderful Life. Accompanied by The Shadows, Richard's performance of the title track became a definitive anthem of the era, later inspiring the title of the iconic 1980s BBC sitcom.
1: Falling down the Australian national charts this week on the 4th of August 1962, from number 9 back to number 10 was David Rose and his orchestra and The Stripper.

0: number 10 on the Australian National Charts this week on the 4th of August 1962. That's David Rose and his orchestra with The Stripper. And that single had peaked at number 8 here in Australia 2 weeks earlier. The song was first recorded in 1958, but not released until 4 years later. The song became an accidental sensation, making number 1 on the Billboard Hot 100 in July 1962. And it went on to become a gold record and ranked as one of the top 5 songs of the year. The track's legacy is defined by its frequent use in comedy and film. It became a staple for British legends Morecambe and Wise in their famous breakfast sketch and was used for various irreverent gags by the Monty Python troupe.
1: You're listening to It's Time, the show where we look at the best of the Australian national charts between the 60s and the 90s, using the Kent Music Report, the Australian Music Report, and the ARIA charts. Today, we're looking at the best of the charts from this week in 1962.
0: And falling off the number one position.

0: That's American singer Tony Fisher with West of the Wall at number 2 on the Australian National Charts this week on the 4th of August 1962. That single had spent 2 weeks at number 1 for the past 2 weeks. The song made the charts in 1962 as a direct reflection of the heightening Cold War. The song's lyrics capture the sadness of lovers separated by the Berlin Wall, a barrier that had been constructed just 1 year prior and would not fall for another 27 years. While the track was a top 40 hit in the US, making number 37 on the Billboard Hot 100 in July 1962, it found its greatest audience here in Australia, where it made number 1 for 2 weeks. Musically, the song's melody and arrangement were actually recycled from Tony Fisher's earlier 1961 B-side, Tut Tut Amore, though the new lyrics gave the production a timely political resonance.
1: And finally, let's take a look at the top 10 singles of the week for this week on the 4th of August 1962. At number 10, we had The Stripper by David Rose and his orchestra. At number 9, The Man Who Shot Liberty Valance by Gene Pitney. At number 8, Come Outside by Mike Sahn featuring Wendy Richard. At number 7, Get a Little Dirt on Your Hands by the Deltones. At number 6, Speedy Gonzales by Pat Boone. At number 5, I Can't Stop Loving You by Ray Charles. At number 4, Roses Are Red, My Love by Bobby Vinton. At number 3, the double A-sided hit, Do You Want to Dance and I'm Looking Out the Window by Cliff Richard. At number 2, West of the Wall by Tony Fisher. And at number 1, a single that peaked at number 1 for 1 week only. Here's Claude King and Wolverton Mountain.
2: They say don't go

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I'll take my chances and climb that mountain. Though clipped on flowers, he might take my life.

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Well, I'm going up on Wolverton Mountain. It's too lonesome

0: That's Claude King and Wolverton Mountain, with a song that stayed at number one for 1 week only, on the 4th of August 1962. Based on a real person named Clifton Clowers, the songwriter's uncle, Wolverton Mountain became the definitive crossover hit for Claude King in 1962. The song spent 9 weeks atop the Billboard country chart.
1: Well, that's the show for another...
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3: Hello, I'm Laura Devoy. Experts say young boys and men are overrepresented in violent extremism in Australia. Dr. Sarah Meager from the University of Melbourne has focused her research on gendered drivers and effects of political violence, extremism and radicalisation. A study found religious extremism, white supremacist extremism, economic reactionary, economic revolutionary and incel extremism were present in Australia. Dr. Meager told the Royal Commission into Anti-Semitism and Social Cohesion, boys and men aged between 10 and 24 were of particular concern.
4: They're massively overrepresented in our countering violent extremism efforts. And I think this is also replicated, or this sort of information is replicated in sociological research that has found young people more likely to hold more polarised political beliefs.
3: Qantas ground workers are set to vote on industrial action. The Transport Workers Union says workers who remained after 1,800 positions were illegally outsourced have seen a decline in pay, safety and conditions. The workers are employed by 38 subsidiaries and labour hire companies, which the union says has created a dysfunctional aviation sector. Two DNA processing robots are being used to help clear a backlog of testing at Queensland's state-run testing facility. The robots replace ageing equipment, which the state government says contributed to the backlog. They double the processing capacity of DNA samples and deliver high-quality extraction while significantly reducing manual handling. The government says the robots will improve efficiency, reliability and safety in the laboratory while supporting police to deliver faster outcomes for victims. It's being suggested the risk of developing certain diseases may be associated with being a first or second-born child. Shannon Kirkwood has more.
5: US scientists analysed the health records database of more than 10 million people from over 5 million two-child families. Of 418 diseases analysed, 150 showed significant birth order associations. Firstborns were more often diagnosed with neurodevelopmental and some mental health conditions and had higher rates for allergy-related conditions. Second-born children more often had diagnoses of substance abuse, migraine and digestive issues. Some of the reasons for this may include closer observation of firstborns leading to early diagnosis and the exposure of older peer groups at an earlier stage for younger siblings. But the scientists say this cannot be interpreted as direct evidence birth order causes a particular disease.
3: 41 firefighters from across Australia and New Zealand are on their way to Canada. North America is continuing to experience significant fire activity. The New South Wales Rural Fire Service says the Australian and New Zealand contingent will help support local firefighting operations. One of the world's largest media empires has called artificial intelligence and handlers of stolen content pirates and crass kleptomaniacs. News Corp singled out two AI answer engines with whom it is embroiled in ongoing legal battles and pledged to take the fight to others. Chief Executive Robert Thompson says while much of the world is being reshaped by AI, it is only as useful and trustworthy as the quality and integrity of its inputs. His comments were made as News Corp posted a record profit. Turning to sport, the Perth Bears have signed Canberra Raiders star Morgan Smithies on a three-year deal with an option for an extra 2 years. The 25-year-old is the fourth England representative to join the new NRL club. He'll move to Perth for the club's inaugural season in 2027.
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1: Hello, hello, and welcome to Real World Gardener. It's Marianne here at the microphone. Thank you for joining me. Great to have your company. What's on the show today? I'm talking with Tropical Garden Society member Judith Watson about her tropical garden. Then we're growing potatoes in Vegetable Heroes, plus garden jobs for the weekend with Steve McLean.
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1: You don't have to live in the tropics to have the look of a tropical garden, and who wouldn't want one? Those lush green leaves would look great cooking in the heat of summer in any climatic zone. And some tropical looking plants are hardier than you think. So let's find out more. It's time for a feature interview, and I thought I'd take the opportunity, as I had Judith Watson, Secretary of the Tropical Garden Society, to ask her about her garden. How are you today, Judith?
2: I'm pretty well, thank you.
1: Now, Judith, you grow a number of tropical plants, and I do believe you have at least Hoyas and bromeliads. What else have you got, and how many bromeliads have you got?
2: Well, that's very hard to answer. I have quite a few types, but they tend to spread, and so you end up, it's impossible to count, really.
1: Oh, okay. So I was just wondering. So you must have Neorhagelias, Guzmanias, Eichmias.
2: Talansias.
1: Oh, Talansias, yep.
2: Freesias. There's some very unusual ones that are a bit different, but like...
1: Oh, okay. I'll put you on the spot.
2: Yeah. What is it? Crypto something. Yeah, anyway.
1: Oh, I know the sort. I know the one.
2: Cryptanthus.
1: Cryptanthus, correct, yeah, right. Yeah. And do these grow in ground, in pots, up trees? Where do they grow?
2: A bit of everything. So there's a lot in the ground. There's quite a lot in pots. Probably most in pots, but some have just sort of spread on the ground. The little talansias are mostly hanging on small bits of wood, or, you know, I've even had some that are attached to a wreath that I made, and pretty much little mini ones and big ones, and I tie them onto trees, and yeah, they're everywhere.
1: It's pretty much what I do as well in my garden. Mm. And do you have a special mix for the ones in pots? Do you just use orchid bark or?
2: Yeah, sometimes with a bit of perlite or something like that as well, yeah. But mostly it's based on orchid bark.
1: All right.
2: And I've got a couple of really big alcantaras, and they are different in that they're quite smooth on the leaves, but trying to get the old leaves out, you know, you really need a good pair of scissors to cut them off.
1: Yeah, they are tough, aren't they? Yeah, I've got an alcantara. Mm-hmm. I think mine's got a Wiziana or something like that. Mm-hmm. And I'm just wondering, with the Hoyas, how are they situated in your garden?
2: So most of them are hanging in hanging pots. Some of them were from a lovely lady who unfortunately died last year, and they were in a sort of a wire frame above the pot. So that looks great because they grow up and then around the frame. I've got some that have grown right up trees. Yeah, there's, again, it sort of depends how old they are and how vigorous.
1: Yeah, the Australis types, Hoya Australis, very vigorous.
2: Yes.
1: All of them, yeah. So it's best to have them outside in the garden because they also can take the cold.
2: Yeah, and some of them, you know, want to layer themselves on the ground. So they get down onto the soil and suddenly you've got roots coming up. So you can propagate them that way.
1: Oh, yeah, Hoya carnosa is one of those I've got. Yes, that does that as well.
2: Yeah.
1: All right. Do you have a special Hoya that stands out that has the most beautiful flower that you like?
2: Oh, well, the one that's growing up the tree at the front is a pink silver. It's that one, and it's quite a deep pink, and it's really quite quite spectacular when it's all looped through a tree. Yeah.
1: Okay, I've got that one. That's cool. I think it's Hoya pubicalis,
2: yes,
1: silver
2: that's
1: pink.
2: It,
1: yeah.
2: That's it. Yeah.
1: Yes. Yes. That is very vigorous. Mine's still in a pot at the moment. And okay, I do have 27 on my front porch, so they will have to be removed and put out into the garden collection that you have that you enjoy.
2: Yes, quite a few things. I've got quite a few orchids. And they don't all come out at the same time. So it's lovely to just suddenly find, oh, this one's in flower or that one's just, you know, coming out. They're all around the garden as well. So some are hanging, some are in pots on the ground.
1: Any particular name, any phylogeny?
2: I've got quite a few phylogenies.
1: Okay.
2: And, I like the white one.
1: And slipper orchids, do you have any of those?
2: No, I don't have slipper orchids.
1: Right.
2: I've got also quite a lot of soft cane dendrobiums, and they can look good attached to a tree branch, and they look quite spectacular when they come out.
1: And what's your method of attaching to a tree branch when you first, say you've got one in a pot and you go, I think I want to put this one on a tree branch and I know exactly where. What do you do?
2: In the past, I've used things like old stockings, but got this soft sort of fairly soft thing that it's a black one, and I find that's quite handy because it's not as thick as the stockings.
1: And you put a bit of sphagnum moss or something behind?
2: Yeah, usually a little bit of something to keep it a bit moist to start off with. But after a while they just attach quite well to the tree branches.
1: I certainly have found that with the bromeliads. I haven't done it with orchids yet. I guess, would you have any tree ferns or bird's nest ferns? Or
2: I've got lots of bird's nest ferns and some huge ones. I've found at my place the tree ferns have all sort of not coped when you get a really hot day, and that just seems to knock them, and I've tried so many times, but that's just not working. But the bird's nest ferns are really happy. I've got, you know, some in under very shady spots, and they're doing quite well.
1: Yeah, they do love the shade, and I have a few as well.
2: And I've also got a very huge
1: stag fern
2: elk fern, and it's wrapped itself right around a tree, so, you know, I can almost not go down the path anymore because it's got so big, but it's very happy, and it's on a loquat tree, so it's been there quite a few years now, but it's done much better than the ones that are just on a flat board. Yeah,
1: right.
2: It's to really like that spot.
1: I've always wondered, you know, where the stag fern that gets the dead leaves in the centre, are you meant to cut those out? Do you leave yours?
2: I leave them, yeah.
1: Okay.
2: Yeah.
1: Yeah, because just that I notice in magazines, they all look wonderful. There's no dead leaves in the centre. They might just trim them for the...
2: Well, maybe I'm just a bit lazy.
1: Oh, I'm the same. Indeed. Okay, well, we'll leave it there. Is there anything special that you... this is my most favourite thing that I have in my garden, and it's really...
2: Oh, gee, there's so many.
1: Oh, right.
2: very hard to tell. Recently I've been acquiring a few Ripsalis, and I'm sort of using them as a type of curtain. So that's nice to have either against a fence or under a tree where you don't want people looking through or something like that. And they like, you know, quite shady but with a bit of sun.
1: Mm. Well, that's an interesting idea to use it as a curtain. Okay, I hadn't thought of that. Okay.
2: Yeah.
1: Right.
2: Yeah, so that's... And it's always interesting to see what tiny little flowers they'll get and berries and things. Yeah, there's so many different plants. It's fairly hard to choose.
1: It is. You're a collector at heart. Okay. Well, it's been lovely chatting with you, Judith, and having a wander through your garden. Thank you for coming into the studio.
2: Okay. Thank you.
0: Real World Gardener, bringing you informative topics about gardening and the environment with Marianne Cannon.
1: And that was Judith Watson, who's the secretary of the Tropical Garden Society, is also an avid gardener. She was talking about her tropical-looking garden. I had never thought of a Ripsalis curtain. If you have any feedback, email realworldgardener@gmail.com or write in to 2RRR PO Box 644 Gladesville, New South Wales 1675. Still to come, we're growing potatoes in Vegetable Heroes, plus garden jobs for the weekend.
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1: It's time for Garden Jobs for the Weekend with Steve McLean.
4: Yeah, and as usual, there's quite a few garden jobs to get done this weekend. Winter is the perfect time to find the area in your garden to plant out and grow asparagus. They prefer to have a dedicated space in the garden where they can settle in and grow. Add in well-rotted cow manure and compost to the bed before planting. Asparagus thrive best in cool to warm temperate climates, anywhere from Melbourne all the way up to Brisbane. Next, avoid planting potatoes, beans and alliums. Alliums like onions, garlic and leeks close to the asparagus. These plants will release compounds that can stunt the asparagus growth. It's now also the time to prune ornamental grapevines because you're pruning while the plant is dormant to control growth, promote spring foliage and allow winter sun. Trim all side shoots back to coppery-coloured one-year-old wood. Leave short spurs with only two or three buds from the base and remove older or dead growth completely. And lastly, keep adding winter flowering annuals to the garden. Pansies, violas, wallflowers, English daisy and primulas will bring some brightness to the sometimes grey, gloomy days of winter.
0: Throw in a seed and watch your garden grow on Real

0: Yes, indeedy. It's time for Vegetable Heroes. And, well, who doesn't love potato chips? The very thought can make your mouth water. So why not grow your own potatoes? Many people do, not just in the garden, but in potato bags, in vegetable towers and in pots. Plus, there's so many more different varieties to what you can get in the supermarket, which is often labelled red or white potatoes. Gee, that's not very exciting, is it? Did you know that potatoes were the first vegetable to be grown in space? Yeah, it's always interesting to find out where our veggies started and how they became popular. Farmers in the Andes Mountains of South America were the first to discover the potato 7,000 years ago. They had it to themselves until the Spanish came in the mid-1500s. It's a member of the nightshade or Solanaceae family, as is tomatoes, of course, and its leaves are poisonous. Always grow potatoes from certified seed potatoes from reputable suppliers. Yeah, it's possible to simply buy them from your greengrocer or keep them from leftover potato peelings, but what's wrong with that? You run the risk of introducing diseases such as potato virus Y, potato blight, or potato cyst nematode. You might think it's only a small risk, but once you get these diseases into your soil, it's there forever. No chemical will shift it. Now, the best time to plant potatoes, pretty much everywhere in Australia. Now, in temperate and subtropical districts, August to October is the best time. In arid areas, August until December. In cool temperate zones, September through to January. So cooler areas have a bit of extra time to order some of the more unusual varieties before they grow in the ground. How about cranberry red with red skin and red flesh? They stay red even after cooking. Or there's potato sapphire that has purple skin and purple flesh. It's great for, well, mashing, boiling and roasting. Yes, it stays purple after cooking too. Just imagine purple mash. And for a good all-rounder, try growing royal blue, which is oblong with purple skin and dark yellow flesh. If you're buying through mail order or online, you have until the end of August to buy them. After that, they're not available. And to grow your potatoes, whether it's in a bag or in a trench, you just put them into a fairly deep trench and with plenty of compost and manures incorporated, of course. And as they grow, pile the earth up around them, or if they're in a bag, you need to pile up the potting mix. You need to do this to stop the greening of the tubers and also protect them from the potato moth. Also, healing up the soil or potting mix and mulch will give you more potatoes as they tend to form on roots near the surface. That means as you pile up the soil, you get new roots and more potatoes. Of course, you must have put in chicken manure or blood and bone because they need lots of phosphorus but not too much nitrogen. If you add too much nitrogen, you'll get lots of leaves rather than potatoes, or the potatoes will be fairly small. Keep the water up, but only water moderately, as potatoes will rot in soil that's too wet. They can also get a fungus growing inside them if the soil's too wet. So when you cut them open, they'll have grey patches inside, which actually does taste mouldy. Yes, I've experienced that. You can add fish emulsion and seaweed extract when you're watering too, by the way. Now, pick your potatoes when the vine has died down to the ground. That's if you want the most potatoes, but they can be harvested from when the first baby potatoes are formed. This is when the lower leaves should be turning yellow, about 3 to 4 weeks after flowering. If you plan to store your potatoes, you cut off the leaves and let the potatoes rest in the ground for 3 to 4 weeks to allow the skin to set. Now, a listener, Rob, by the way, wrote in asking why his Rodeo variety of potatoes grew with blackened leaves whilst the Kennebec variety that was grown alongside didn't. The short answer is that it's possible he had early or late blight of Rodeo potatoes, mostly due to environmental conditions, because I believe Rob bought seed potatoes from a reputable supplier. Rodeo potatoes are far more prone to late blight and are stress-related blackening than Kennebec, which is a notoriously tough blight-tolerant variety. When two potatoes cultivars grown side by side and only one develops black leaves, the usual cause is one variety is more susceptible than the other. It's all to do with the humidity of the environment, of course. And if it's what I think it is, you've got to remove the worst affected leaves and spray with a copper-based fungicide or a bacillus-based fungicide. And why are potatoes good for you? Well, they're densely packed with nutrients. Medium potato provides vitamin C, potassium, vitamin B6, and trace amounts of thiamine, riboflavin, folate, niacin, magnesium, phosphorus, iron, and zinc. They're also known as foods people crave when they're stressed because the carbs in potatoes help make space for tryptophan with a smooth passage into the brain. This in turn boosts the serotonin level in the brain. High serotonin levels help boost your mood and help you feel calm. And that was your Vegetable Hero segment for today.
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0: Time for Garden Jobs for the Weekend, the longer chat on the line. I've got Steve McLean. How are you today, Steve?
2: Yeah, I'm really good. Thank you, Marianne. How are you?
0: Good also. And let's get on to the listener question. I don't know the name of the person, but they are currently planting plants from pots into the ground, and she's seeing or he's seeing mixed messages about what to do about the roots. Some people say tease them out, others say leave them alone. What should I do, she's asking, and does the type of plant make a difference?
2: Marianne, this is a really good question, isn't it? You see it come up all the time. She's actually right. There is a lot of conflicting advice out there on this one, and it can be genuinely confusing when you're standing there with a plant in your hand and two people are telling you completely different things. The good news is that both camps are actually correct, and it just depends on what you're looking at when the plant comes out of the pot.
0: Now, here's a simple way to think about it. When you tip a plant out of its pot, have a good look at the roots before you do anything else. If they're loose, white and healthy looking, and they don't hold their shape of the pot when it comes out, leave them alone. There's no benefit in disturbing the roots that are already happy and growing in the right direction. In fact, unnecessarily handling can stress the plant and set it back, particularly in warm weather when it's already under pressure.
2: If the roots are circling around the inside of the pot, and I've certainly had some figs in pots doing that, or the whole root ball holds the shape of the container when you tip it out, that's when you need to intervene. Circling roots are a real problem because if you just drop that plant in the ground, the way it is, those roots can keep on circling as they grow. Mind you, don't drop the fig in the ground anywhere. And over time, they don't spread outward the way they should, which means the plant struggles to anchor itself to access water and nutrients from the surrounding soil.
0: In a worst case scenario, those circling roots can actually end up girdling the plant, essentially strangling it as the trunk thickens over the years. So in that case, gently tease the root outwards with your fingers, or if they're really tightly bound, score down the sides of the root ball with a knife in two or three places. I tend to do it with the blade of the secateurs. It sounds brutal, but the plant will thank you for it.
2: It's also worth mentioning that when you do plant your plant, make sure the hole is wide enough for the roots to spread naturally, at least twice the width of the pot. Depth is less critical than width when it comes to giving roots the best start.
0: Now, does the type of plant matter? Absolutely. Australian natives, particularly in the Protea family, like your grevilleas, banksias, waratahs, are quite sensitive to root disturbance. With these, be as gentle as possible. If they're pot bound, tease rather than cut, and get them in the ground quickly without leaving the roots exposed to sun or wind. The same goes for most other natives. Treat them with a light hand.
2: Where vegetables and annuals, on the other hand, are generally quite forgiving. A bit of root teasing won't set them back at all, and most herbs sit somewhere in the middle. They'll tolerate gentle handling, but don't go overboard.
0: Good advice. And let's go on to the hort term, which is guttation. Have you ever walked out into the garden first thing in the morning and found mysterious droplets of water sitting right on the tips and edges of your leaves? You might think, oh, there must have been a light dew overnight. But here's the thing, sometimes there wasn't a light dew overnight. What you're actually seeing might be something far more interesting.
2: It's called guttation, And once you know what it is, your early morning walk around the garden might help you look at your plants in a different way, because guttation is when a plant pushes water out from inside itself, right through tiny specialized pores at the very tips and edges of its leaves. These little pores are called hydathodes, and unlike the pores that let a plant breathe, the stomata, these ones have one job: to release water. Think of them as tiny pressure valves dotted along the leaf edge.
0: So why does a plant do this? Well, during the day, the sun drives water up through a plant and most of it evaporates off the leaves. That's normal. But at night, when it's cooler and that evaporation slows right down, water is still being pushed up from the roots. The pressure builds and builds, and the plant essentially needs to release the valve. So out it comes, those little pearls of moisture sitting right on the leaf tip.
2: And you'll notice it on tomatoes and beans in the vegetable garden, on ornamentals like elephant ears and nasturtiums, especially after a warm, humid night. If you're up early enough, before the sun gets out to work, it can be quite striking sight, every leaf tip glistening in a row.
0: Now, here's something worth knowing. Guttation fluid isn't pure water. It carries tiny amounts of minerals and other compounds from inside the plant. So if you ever see a white crust forming on your leaf tips over time, that's the residue left behind once the droplets dry.
2: It's harmless, but it's a little reminder that a lot is going on inside a plant that we never normally get to see.
0: Now, let's go on to the plant profile, which is Magnolia genii. So this time of year, flowering on bare branches during late winter and early spring, deciduous magnolias are one of the highlights of the colder months. Most of us are familiar with the purplish-white saucer-shaped flowers of the traditional Magnolia solangiana in larger, older gardens, but there are now many new varieties available, several of which are suitable for growing in smaller spaces, including pots.
2: And being the stars of winter, we've picked Magnolia genii because, Marianne, I think you grow it yourself. The colour of the blooms, because they're such a deep, dark maroon, makes them absolutely spectacular.
0: Now, Magnolia genii is the result of 12 years of breeding over two generations of family. This was all carried out meticulously by a breeder called Vance Hooper in New Zealand. The thing about Magnolia genii is it's compact, growing only to 3 metres, and it has two flushes of flowers. The first one's in April and the second one in August.
2: Another feature, apart from the 15-centimetre black-red tulip-like buds, is that it has a columnar form, making it perfect for pathways or entranceways for a formal look.
0: It's also great in larger container as a feature specimen plant or areas where space is limited, such as, you know, patios or small gardens.
2: Extremely hardy magnolia, withstanding temperatures as low as negative 15 degrees Celsius. And magnolias grow best in a sunny position with shelter from strong wind, as this can damage the flowers. And they prefer a fertile, neutral to slightly acid soil that is moist but well drained.
0: Feed magnolias with a complete fertilizer in spring and late summer, and keep the trees or large shrubs well mulched and watered, especially during the first few years of establishment.
2: Deciduous magnolias grow naturally into a well-shaped tree and rarely require pruning except to remove weak, crossing, diseased or damaged woods. And you need to really be careful about how you prune. I have discovered that through experience.
0: Oh, okay, yeah, okay. I haven't actually pruned my Magnolia genii because being a smaller, compact tree or large shrub, I've left it to its own devices. I think we'll leave it there. It's been great chatting with you, Steve. Look forward to the chat next week.
2: Yeah, thanks, Marianne. I really enjoyed it. Thank you.
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0: Thank you for listening. I hope we've inspired you to plant some tropical-looking plants or grow potatoes. Tune in next week, because next week I'll be talking with Tony Matson, General Manager of Cut Above Tools, about a mini chainsaw for the home garden. You can hear the whole show again on Mixcloud. Just look for 2RRR programs or follow Real World Gardener on Facebook for the link. If you have a question on wildlife, plants or garden design, we would love to hear from you either via email realworldgardener@gmail.com or you can write in to 2RRR PO Box 644 Gladesville, New South Wales 1675. Until next week, I'll leave you with a track by Casey Chambers, Not Pretty Enough. But for me, have a great gardening week. Bye for now.

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2: 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I'm Kathleen Schuster, and this is episode 2 of our 4-part summer reading series. 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Thanks. 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

0: My summer pick is a book entitled Called by the Hills, A Home in the Himalayas by Indian author Anuradha Roy. Over the years, Roy has made a name for herself internationally with a number of award-winning novels, like Sleeping on Jupiter, which was longlisted for the Man Booker Prize in 2015. But she turned to nonfiction for this book to write about a place that's transformed her connection with nature, a tiny town in northern India called Ranikhet, where she and her husband relocated to over 20 years ago. The silvery peaks of the majestic Himalayas are the background to Roy's fascinating reflections on years of trying to breathe new life into a garden, all the while experiencing life alongside leopards, langurs, and other animals who want to let her know that they live there too. I chose this book for a few reasons. For one, it's impossible not to feel like you yourself have breathed in the champagne-like air of the Himalayas once you're done reading it. But the other reason is because these days when we hear about the Himalayas in the news, it's often about over-tourism on Mount Everest or, of course, glacial melt. It's all a bit devoid of the deeply rooted communities, cultures, and religions that know the Himalayan environment from the inside out. Lucky for us, we have Anuradha Roy to guide us. I started my interview by asking her to read a passage from her new book.
1: One long, tense night, a leopard circled our house, coughing without pause after it missed a kill. The dogs hid under the bed. At the top of the road the morning after, we found a dead cow, its hooves pointing skyward, its belly torn apart. Still, we thought we were safe as long as we were careful, and we luxuriated in our newfound wilderness. The sky glittered at night with stars, and in the day was cerulean blue. The silence was profound. For those traveling from cacophonous cities to these hills, this silence can seem menacing. It is broken only by the calls of birds and animals, cowbells, and the cries of unseen herdsmen across the slopes. Some friends of mine run from it, restless and bored after a day or two. One of them was too fearful to leave the safety of our house at all. A few find that the forest changes something inside them for good. No other place, however beautiful or exciting, will ever mean to them what the Himalaya does. These are the people who keep coming back. Some decide to live here, as we have.
0: That's Anuradha Roy reading from her new book, Called by the Hills, A Home in the Himalaya. So Anuradha, you live in northern India, more specifically in the foothills of the Himalaya. And the scene you just described offers the reader a really interesting picture of your everyday life, which is this balance between beauty, but also a kind of danger that comes with living so close to the wilderness. Why did you and your husband decide to leave Delhi to live there?
1: Around the time we found this house, we happened to have left the Oxford University Press, where we both worked as editors. And we had started our own independent publishing house called Permanent Black. And this really gave us the freedom to leave the city, which we earlier did not have. And both of us had always wanted to have dogs. I had always wanted to make my own garden. And we had both grown up in small towns which were, you know, more open than the huge mega city of Delhi. So that was the reason why living here seemed a natural move to us, but it didn't happen all at once. At first, we used to spend the really hard months, which are the monsoon and the winter, away from here. And then bit by bit, we found that we wanted to be here more and more, even in those months. So the transition was gradual, somewhat gradual.
0: And in your book, you go on to describe how intertwined your lives have become with nature, environment on the doorstep, you know, and also like what you were describing with a leopard circling your house. And we're going to get into that a little bit more later. But you spent a lot of time talking about the town you live near, Ranikhet, and how you can see the silvery peaks of the Himalayas in the distance, how the air is cool and crisp like champagne, which is a description that I personally really loved, and also how everything just moves at a much slower pace, almost sloth-like. So what is it about that part of the world that makes life move at a different pace?
1: You know, as you said, it's sort of in the middle of a forest. It has the peaks of the high Himalaya within our gaze all the time. And it seems to set our body to a different clock, to the seasons and to a sense of time, which is a bit different from in the city, where, you know, you are tied much more to other people's clocks, to human clocks, whereas here it's the clocks of the season, maybe. Maybe that's the reason, but everybody does seem to relax a lot more where time is concerned.
0: You've written about the town that you live near in a previous novel of yours called The Folded Earth. Why did you want to bring your life into nonfiction? Why did you want to make that available to readers in India and also beyond India?
1: The book actually began during COVID, when my British publisher, Christopher McLehose, suggested that I write a book about the flowers around me, which would let people imprisoned by COVID confinement travel in places far away from them, because everybody was at that time feeling kind of imprisoned in their own homes. So that's how the book began. And it began with a lot of trepidation because I didn't think I knew enough about anything. But gradually I came to see it as a book about my move from the city into the countryside, my effort to build make a garden out of what was a garbage heap. And that's how the book slowly started to come together. Not exactly as planned. It became quite different from what I had thought it would be. But now you have the book as it became.
0: Yes, it blossomed into something somewhat different, but also very expansive in its view of that part of the world, living in a very different way than in an urban area, but also how climate change is changing your lives. But before we get into all of that, let's go back to your garden, because this is a protagonist in your book, as you just described. It was kind of the starting point, and turning a rubbish heap into a garden is no small undertaking. But tell us about some of the challenges in the Himalayan foothills. What is different about trying to grow a garden there?
1: Well, the soil around our house has 150 years of cedar needles, because our house is ringed by enormous trees. And when I began to garden here, first of all, there was, as I was telling you, there was rubbish, because people had been just dumping all kinds of waste here. So we had to dig and clear away. It was like doing an archaeological dig, because the deeper we dig, the more different were the things we'd find. So the first layers had plastic, later more glass. Finally, we came to these colonial era sardine tins and things, and we cleared all of that. And I was not really a gardener. I wanted to have a garden, but I was quite ignorant. So I had to learn how to deal with, the acidic soil that pine needles cause. I didn't know all this stuff. So it needed me to understand soil, to understand that all my dreams, which came out of picture books, were not going to come true overnight, that it needed quite a bit of patience to make a kind of garden out of this wasteland. It's taken years.
0: Another big aspect of having that garden and being so close to this forested land is that you get a lot of visitors. So you've already talked about the leopard that circled your house. But could you read another passage about some guests that ended up on your roof, let's say?
1: As if things were not bad enough, we woke the next morning to the sound of someone airdropping a gunny bag full of stones onto our roof. It was dawn. We were groggy with sleep. We lunged for cover, and the dogs went berserk barking. It took a few minutes to work out that the massive sound had been made by a langur, which had jumped onto our tin roof from a deodar branch above the house. Langurs are human-sized monkeys, and a leaping langur is like a six-foot-tall athlete on the move. Elegant when airborne, all black and silver with curving tails that form perfect arcs as they spring from branch to branch, beautiful at a distance. However beautiful they are, you don't want to wake underneath them at dawn. The rest of the langurs tribe had gathered for breakfast at our mulberry tree. And as if to prove how quickly monkeys can learn new tricks, each one lifted off with a mouthful of leaves to land by turn on our roof, replicating their pioneer's thundering impact. They ran the length of the roof and onto a tree nearby. Then they insisted on an encore. We could tell they were having fun.
0: So I guess my first question is, did it take longer for you and your husband or your dogs to get accustomed to these kind of events around your house?
1: They actually have a lot of fun. There was this very interesting time when we came here with our first dog, who was actually a dog who had wandered into a friend's house in Delhi. She was a little stray. And we brought her here, and she would talk to the foxes in the sense that at night, here was this little city dog, and we would be in the darkness at night inside. And across somewhere in the forest, the foxes would start calling, and our dog would answer them in this long, slightly melancholic yodeling call. And I found it quite fascinating how these animals talk to each other across this vast thing that separated them. And then we've had, of course, many, many encounters where you have to save them from snakes, from, things they don't see as harmful, but which frighten the life out of us. So having dogs and keeping them safe here is quite a job.
0: And you talk about that more in your book. I don't want to spoil it, though, for people who still want to read it, but it's definitely something that becomes a major theme later on when you talk about the fact that there is more and more nature kind of encroaching on your everyday lives. But it's so fascinating, this balance between domestication, so to speak, and rewilding. And what you were talking about with your dog and how a domesticated animal is also kind of being rewilded by living there, and you and your husband in a sense too.
1: Yeah, that's a very interesting thought. Being claimed by the forest, in a sense.
0: Well, one reason why I selected this book for our summer series was because each chapter is imbued with just different layers of what it means to live in the Himalayas. And we're not talking about the high Himalayas. We're not talking about the area near Mount Everest. We're talking about northern India and the foothills, which carry a cultural significance that was unfamiliar to me. I'm not sure for our listeners. But it sits, the town that you live in, sits on the road to famous pilgrimage sites. And you also go into the different religions that lay claim to this area of the world while also mixing that in with the history. It's absolutely fascinating and a great reminder of just all there is to learn about these places that are being impacted by climate change and what that could mean in the long term. So could you tell us what religions lay claim to the Himalayas, how they figure into culture and religious history?
1: Hinduism, for a start. Most of the very, very revered sacred sites for Hinduism are in the Himalayas. The source of the Ganges, which is the sacred river, is in the Himalayas. And there is a lake called Mansarovar, which is in the high Himalayas where people go on pilgrimages. There are also places like Kedarnath and Badrinath. One of them is open only seasonally because it's so snowed in winter. And of course, the Buddhist trails, travels of the Buddhist monks go all over the mountains. And the Buddha himself attained enlightenment somewhere in the very north of India, close to Nepal. Strangely enough, there are even legends about Christ in the Kashmir Himalayas. So there is a lot going on religion-wise in these mountains. And so a lot of the travel is pilgrim travel, which earlier used to happen on foot. and now happens on helicopter, by buses and cars. The numbers of people going up to these sites has hugely increased, which of course expands the environmental impact hugely as well.
0: You write so beautifully about, you know, this element of the divine being very present in Rani Khet and your region, but also how this proximity to nature is something that even for people who aren't religious resonates deeply and creates deep connections to what's going on around you. Has that also changed your life as an artist? Because you write, you also include beautiful watercolors and sketches in your book of your life there. You do pottery.
1: I want to tell you about this writer called Bill Itkin, who was Scottish by origin and became an Indian national later. But he came to India as a young man, and he started off in Goa and came right up to the north. And it was when he caught sight of the peak that is called the Nanda Devi. Now, the peak is nothing but rock and ice, after all. But when he saw Nanda Devi, which looks like a hooded face in different lights, the shadows move on it, he felt that he had glimpsed something so divine that he had to spend the rest of his life at her feet. And it's this change of light when you look at the forest or when you look at the mountains or even look at the way the colors change in the garden, that as somebody who paints and who makes ceramics, it's something that's a continuous source of frustration because you can't quite capture it, and a continual inspiration as well because you want to keep painting those colors and shapes over and over and over again so that you come closer to what it really is.
0: And then writing, of course, allows you yet another avenue of trying to capture something that's hard to describe.
1: Yes. Yeah, it's surprising how elusive it is that it escapes all these things.
0: Coming up, we'll hear more from Anuradha Roy about how climate change is transforming life in the Himalayas. But first, this message.
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0: Anuradha, you've been living in the Himalayas for about 25 years now, and the past few years have been ones of dramatic change to the landscape. Could I get you to read one last passage to us about coming back home during a monsoon a few years ago?
1: It had started as a blue and sunny day. But in the afternoon, just as we began our uphill drive, the rain came down with annihilating force. When, after about an hour, it stopped, we resumed our journey. There were by then many cars on the narrow and winding road that goes up the steep 6,000 feet we have to climb to reach Rani Khet. From parts of the road, you look down vertiginous drops to the valley floor

0: thud onto the roof of the car. Within seconds, there were more thuds. And then a dark shape was crashing towards my face as a boulder hit the windshield. I saw the glass break, but soundlessly and softly, as if in a nightmare. And the windscreen shuddered into a web of cracks, though the shatterproof glass did not splinter. Another rock hit the back, and this time the glass did break into a thousands of shards that covered the puppy and Shanti. The drumming of rocks on the car was now continuous. But Harish kept driving. To stop would have meant being buried alive. Nobody spoke. It was as if we were in a trance of fear, and a single word would break the spell of calm we were holding on to.
1: So you managed to get back to Ranaket by nightfall. But I have to say, reading that passage, I thought of many times that I've driven through mountains and, you know, seeing signs that say, beware of falling rock, and never having witnessed anything like that. And just reading that passage, I could feel my heart beating faster. It really took my breath away, and just thinking, how do you travel through those passages anymore? But yeah, I mean, first of all, how far up the road do you have to travel on one of those journeys? Like, what's the typical amount of time it takes, and how many meters up or feet up are you traveling?
0: We are coming up from about, you know, Delhi, which is in the plains, so sea level, to 6,500 feet. And the climb is quite sudden because the plains come and sort of as if you have a bookshelf in front of a tablecloth. Suddenly the mountains are in front of you and you begin climbing, and in places it can be very narrow and steep. And every monsoon, because there are rockfalls that gouge out part of the hill, in many places these roads become half the width they are supposed to be. So it is quite hair-raising. And you do have to kind of shut your eyes and pray for luck. And of course, the Himalayas being a place, as we've talked about, full of sacred sites, somebody told me that if you die here, you'll die in a beautiful place. And that's the consolation. But it's true that every monsoon, particularly when it's torrents of water coming down the sky, then a lot of people lose lives, cars fall down into the ravine. It's a very, very difficult and hair-raising time.
1: Of course, you talk about climate change and how, you know, the differences that you're seeing now compared to 25 years ago. For example, temperatures reaching 40 degrees Celsius, which is about 104 Fahrenheit, how the monsoon season is changing as well. But there are other things going on. Could you tell us a little bit about why the landscape is changing? And climate pressure is part of it, but it's not the only part of it.
0: Yes, because climate pressure is, as you say, part of it. But here the change is quite a lot man-made. So there are new roads being made for which the hillside is being blasted with dynamite. Trees are cut for these roads to be made. Dams are made at high altitudes. All of these things, there is a great deal of building work because there's the pressure of population. So it's really sort of balance that's very difficult to get right between what the humans living in these parts need in order to earn money, in order to, you know, survive. So obviously you do need roads because you need to build all sorts of things which are necessary, like schools, hospitals, etc., workplaces. And at the same time, the impact it has on nature is what causes all of these other changes to happen, which are not entirely due to climate change at all. In fact, climate change is a very it's a word that's become too routine. I feel like the correct word is really a kind of destruction that is human-made, man-made.
1: Right. And yeah, and when you consider the issue of glacial melt that you're dealing with in the Himalayas, and then you combine it with these changes, yeah, man-made changes to the landscape. Yeah.
0: Yes, you know, the glacial melts are happening because of climate change, and this causes all the whole behavior of snow at very high altitudes to be

0: different, and for new high altitude lakes to form, for these lakes to burst their banks and flood. So these things are caused by climate change, which is almost a passive word, as if the climate has decided to change. But what has brought it about is a very complex set of actions, among which man-made actions have quite a high spot in the, ladder of actions.
1: So, in your book, you refer to a lot of different writers who've depicted the Himalayas from, different angles, so to speak, mainly the high Himalayas. But you also express a little bit of uncertainty of like where you might fit into all of that because you're not writing about the high Himalayas. And so that made me wonder, what do you hope people will take from your book, whether it's somebody who's in India, living in India, or somebody like myself or our listeners who are in all parts of the world?
0: Well, I think my book is really about somebody who has lived in a completely urban setting for all her life, moving into a rural setting.
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3: Hello, I'm Laura Devoy. Federal authorities say there's now 123 confirmed or presumed positive detections of H5 bird flu in Australia. The latest tests by the CSIRO confirmed the virus in 14 greater crested terns, one silver gull, and one magpie in Victoria. There's also been confirmation of six further cases in South Australia, all in greater crested terns. The acting chief veterinary officer, Dr. Sam Hamilton, says there remain no detections in poultry or in the agricultural production system. The Royal Australian Air Force will be equipped with new advanced missiles. Defence Minister Richard Marles has announced the acquisition of the Joint Advanced Tactical Missile. He says Australia will be the first nation to operate the high-speed, long-range air-to-air missiles outside the United States. The announcement's been made in Darwin at Exercise Pitch Black, Australia's premier international air combat exercise. Police are investigating the deaths of two people in Queensland's southwest. Emergency services were called to a residence in Charleville yesterday evening to reports of a serious assault. An emergency declaration was issued and remained in place for about 8 hours. Police located the bodies of a 45-year-old man and a 23-year-old woman at the scene and are treating their deaths as a murder-suicide. Southern Region Assistant Commissioner Matthew Vanderbilt says the investigation could take some time.
4: A complex investigation, and it's made even more difficult by the fact that Charleville is 8 hours drive, on a good day from Brisbane. We'll have other people coming out. But because of the circumstances, our Ethical Standards Command are involved and will be attending today. And there's also oversight by the coroner.
3: And if you need help, you can call Lifeline on 13 11 14. Aged care providers in regional New South Wales are sharing their experiences under the new Aged Care Act. With more, Shannon Kirkwood.
5: Aged Care Quality and Safety Commissioner Liz Heffron-Webb is in the Hunter Valley today for what is her first in a series of regional Australian visits. Representatives from local residential aged care and home care services are attending the roundtable discussion on the implementation of the new Act and improving outcomes for older people. Commissioner Heffron-Webb says the regional visits are about listening in order to better understand the pressures faced by providers. She says the discussions complement insights received from older people, their families and supporters through complaints, engagement activities and regulatory work. Roundtables are also planned for Toowoomba and Ballarat later this month.
3: A peace vigil is being held in Perth tonight to mark 81 years since the atomic bombings of Hiroshima and Nagasaki. Nuclear Free WA is supporting the event, which will commemorate the hundreds of thousands of lives lost in the bombings, as well as acknowledge those who suffer long-term impacts of nuclear weapons testing and the nuclear industry. First Nations textile and fashion experts from Australia, New Zealand and Canada have come together to support cultural exchange, collaboration and capacity building. Creative Australia is hosting a program on Larrakia Country in Darwin this week, which it says makes space for and supports First Nations creatives and industry leaders to connect and share knowledge. Subsequent events will be held in Aotearoa, New Zealand next year and in Turtle Island, Canada in 2028. Turning to sport, LIV Golf says it has secured a lead investor, which will allow the breakaway league to continue. Chief Executive Scott O'Neill says an agreement has been signed, with the transaction expected to close in September. There was doubt over the future of LIV Golf after Saudi Arabia's public investment fund pulled its funding earlier this year.
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6: Central Tablelands weather for Thursday, for the rest of Thursday today. Partly cloudy afternoon and just light winds. Bathurst expecting a top today of 13 degrees. Orange and Oberon both sharing 10 degrees. For tomorrow, Friday, areas of frost and fog in the morning, but a mostly sunny afternoon, light winds becoming southwesterly, 15 to 25 kilometres per hour during the morning, and then becoming light again in the afternoon. Colder night, though, overnight tonight. Bathurst, minus 4 to a top tomorrow of 14. Orange, minus 3 to a top of 10. And Oberon expecting 0 tonight and 10 tomorrow.
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10: 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And Gerald is the former Deputy Mayor of Orange. Welcome to the show.
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12: 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How about Campbell's River Paddock Walks, courtesy of the Little River Landcare Group? And their CEO, Phoebe Gulliver, is here with us today to talk all about it. 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

0: Good afternoon and welcome to the Talking Newspaper for Thursday, the 6th of August. And today, Ross and Peter, your regular Thursday duo with you, but we're joined in the studio today by Aaron, who is going to be reading from the Central Western Daily, along with Peter, sharing that duty. Thanks for your company. Hope you enjoy the reading. And to get underway, we'll be here, of course, till 1 o'clock, and we're reading from the Central Western Daily and the Western Advocate. But to get underway with the Central Western Daily, here's Peter.
1: Thank you, Ross, and good afternoon, listeners. And good afternoon and welcome, Aaron. The front cover, adorning the front cover of both regional tabloids today, I believe, is Lasting Impact of Loss. And the full article is on page 5 of both newspapers, which I shall read to you now. It is by Alison Hoare, "Inquest Opens into Fatal Highway Crash." Dozens of passengers were on board a coach when a car hurtled towards it at a high speed in what looked like a deliberate act for the driver to end his own life, a court has heard. When police officers arrived at the scene of the crash on April 20, 2024, it was immediately obvious that the driver of the upturned crash car didn't survive the impact with the coach. Passengers on board the coach said they saw the car driving straight towards the bus, even after the coach driver manoeuvred into the opposite lane to avoid direct impact. "I felt the bus shudder with the impact of the car," one passenger on board the bus with her husband said in a statement heard at the coroner's court in Dubbo on Monday, August 3. "Glass was shattered and people were screaming. The death of the car's 32-year-old driver, who cannot be named for legal reasons, and the police chase along the Mitchell Highway that led to it are now subject of a coronial inquest exploring the police's actions on the day. The man's mother, father, sisters and brother filled the public gallery of the historic Dubbo courthouse wearing matching T-shirts with slogans calling for justice for their lost loved ones. After a smoking ceremony, the man's portrait was displayed on the bench at the front of the court. As the inquest opened, Deputy State Coroner Casey Pierce acknowledged the lasting impact the man's death had on his family and the traumatic scene on those who witnessed it. It was a very unexpected and devastating loss of a man who was still very young, she said. The man grew up in Walgett before completing high school at a school in Sydney with a full scholarship. He was a keen sportsman. When he finished school, the man started studying law, however, dropped out after hearing news that his girlfriend in Walgett was pregnant with child. This relationship ended and the man moved to Dubbo and started seeing another woman who he had two children with. The family described the relationship as toxic and the man started using drugs and getting into trouble with the law. The court heard on the day of his death, the man and his partner had an argument which ended with him stealing her car keys and telling her he was going to take her car and run it into a tree. The woman followed him out of the driveway and got in the car. There was another altercation in the car and the woman got out and went back inside to call police. About 8:40 a.m., a police car in the area for unrelated matters saw the man pull out of the driveway in a hurry and receive the radio for assistance at the woman's address shortly after. Rather than going to the woman's house, police followed the car and caught up to the car at Mile Street. Officers activated the warning lights and the driver pulled over. The driver leaned out of the window of the car shirtless and started yelling something to the police, but they couldn't hear what he was saying. He set off again with the police vehicle following. Before stopping for a second time and partially opening his door, he asked police if he was getting arrested and police said they just needed to talk to him and he sped away again. At 8:46 a.m, the officers radioed for assistance and another car came to the scene as the car was headed to the Mitchell Highway. As the second police car followed, the driver kept slowing down, stopping his car and speeding up again. At one point, the driver was travelling only about 5 kilometres per hour with a police vehicle driving next to it, talking to the driver through the window. "Mate, you need to stop. Everything's going to be fine. We just need you to stop," the police officer said. "No, no, I just want to end it. I just want to put myself into a tree," the driver replied. Eventually, the driver pulled away and sped off again, a third police vehicle now getting involved in the operation. Witnesses described it as a procession of cars driving slowly along the highway. Police made the decision to set up road spikes ahead of the vehicle to stop it. However, before the driver reached the spikes, he did a sudden U-turn back towards Dubbo. He moved into the wrong side of the road and sped up, driving at an estimated speed of 130 kilometres per hour. At this point, the car was travelling directly into a New South Wales Trainlink coach carrying 24 passengers from Dubbo to Lithgow. In an attempt to avoid collision with the car, the bus driver pulled the bus into the incorrect side of the road, but the car also changed direction, driving directly at the bus and hitting the front passenger side. When police arrived at the scene shortly afterwards, after 9:15 a.m, they found the car flipped over, completely crumpled. The driver had died on impact. Throughout the inquest, which will run until Thursday, August 6th, the coroner will hear from a number of officers involved in the operation to determine what role the police's actions that day played in the man's death. The inquest continues at the coroner's court in Dubbo on Tuesday, August 4. That article, Inquest Opens into Fatal Highway Crash, featured on page 5 of both papers, and it was by Alison Hoare.
0: To the Western Advocate, to page 3. This is also a court-related article from Dubbo, but it features only in the Western Advocate today. The headline is Victims Reveal Their Lifelong Trauma, and the article is from Alison Hoare. The teen victim of a church predator says she still tries to scrub his hands off her every time she steps into the shower. Kenneth Rumble, 80, was tearful and rubbing a running nose in the video link suite as one of his victims, a teen who went to his church as a child, read out her victim impact statement to the district court in Dubbo on Friday, July 31. I can no longer step foot in a church without wondering if there was another Ken lurking behind those smiles, the girl said tearfully as her mother and brother watched on in support. I remember the way he would grab me. I remember the disgust I felt with myself. Every single shower I have, I still try to scrub his hands off me. Ken Rumble has ruined my life, and his actions have also affected my mother, my brother, my whole family, and the church community. The girl said at the time she was sexually abused by Rumble, that she was too young to understand what he did to her was not okay, but that his actions have completely changed her life. The court heard the abuse happened while she was at the park and in a car. I'm no longer the fun-loving girl I used to be. Ken killed that version of me, she said. What he did to me has brought me a lifetime of shame, disgust and trauma. I'm here trying to piece myself together like a jigsaw puzzle with missing pieces. The girl was one of three that Rumble, who coordinated the food pantry at his church, was found guilty of sexually abusing after a trial at the district court in Dubbo. Rumble now faces sentencing for intentionally sexually touching a child under 10, inciting a child under 10 to sexually touch, two counts of sexually touching a child between the ages of 10 and 16, two counts of indecent assault, and two counts of committing an act of indecency with a child under 16. Even after the jury's guilty finding, Rumble maintains his innocence. In her statement to the court, another of Rumble's victims said she remained silent about what happened to her for many years. I tried to blank it out and pretend nothing happened, but I still had to carry it by myself. I was young and I didn't know how to deal with or who I could talk to, she said, in a statement read on her behalf by a support worker. I remember awkward giving my family members hugs, or feeling awkward, sorry, giving my family members hugs, because I did not know what was normal and what was too much. Even though I tried to move on and not think about it, I feel the effects have carried into my life. I'm still learning how to feel comfortable with myself, other people, and physical affection. The third victim, who is autistic and has an intellectual disability, was assisted in writing her statement by her mother. Her statement was also read to the court by a support worker. She said it is heartbreaking to see the lasting effects Rumble's abuse had on her daughter's life. She has told me that she does not trust men, particularly adults and older men. She said she feels scared, nervous and uncomfortable around them, even when they've done nothing wrong, the girl's mother said in the statement. She says certain songs trigger memories relating to the offence, making her feel sad. Although the offence occurred 7 years ago, she continues to speak about the offence regularly as if it just happened. Making submissions on sentence, Rumble's lawyer conceded that prison would be inevitable for his client. However, he asked the court to take into account his client's advanced age and ill health and the fact that it is Rumble's first time in custody. He said Rumble's offending started late in his life and that there's nothing in his psychological profile which would point to it. Rumble's sentence will be handed down at the District Court in Dubbo on Monday, August 31. That article from the Western Advocate, page 3, was from Alison Hoare, and the headline was Victims Reveal Their Lifelong Trauma. Aaron.
2: Good morning, afternoon. This is an article on page 3 of the Central Western Daily. It's Stroke Victim Settles Negligence Case by Riley Krause. An elderly man who accused multiple hospitals of medical negligence has settled his case. John Dopper, now 83, sought damages from the Western New South Wales Local Health District based on the claim that he suffered a stroke because of the care he received at Condobolin and Orange Hospitals. The stroke suffered when he was 78 years of age left him with considerable neurological injuries. On December 3rd, 2021, Mr. Dopper had an ultrasound which suggested he suffered carpal tunnel syndrome. 6 days later, he attended a surgical consultation where it was recommended that he undergo surgery. The procedure took place on December 22nd at Dudley Private Hospital, and he was discharged the same day. A report prepared by a court of law into the case stated hours after the surgery, Mr. Dopper developed numbness to the left arm and left side of his face, blurred vision, and a speech disorder. He felt slow and dizzy for the remainder of the evening, the report added. The next day he recommenced taking his blood-thinning medication and his overnight symptoms had been resolved by the morning. On December 26, Mr. Dopper presented for the first time to Condobolin District Hospital with numbness to the left side of his face and leg. He was assessed and later seen by a doctor via audiovisual link. The doctor recorded that he explained the risk of transient ischemic attack and that the neuroimaging would be needed to confirm whether one had occurred, the court documents read. He further explained that a TIA can be a sentinel event for a major stroke and also offered to transfer the plaintiff to Orange Hospital for review and investigation. However, Mr. Dopper declined and was thereafter discharged. 2 days later, he once again presented at Condobolin Hospital. Mr. Dopper was unsteady on his feet, had facial numbness, slurred speech, and was assessed by a different doctor via AVL, audiovisual link, who was relying on the nurse's examination. The doctor noted the left-sided weakness discussed 2 days earlier was no longer present, but that Mr. Dopper felt washed out, unsteady on his feet, and was having trouble focusing on the newspaper. He advised Mr. Dopper to present to a facility with a face-to-face doctor, and in brackets, and preferably a CT scan for formal neurological examination, the court documents added. Mr. Dopper was discharged without a diagnosis for a plan, but was admitted to Orange Hospital later that day. A CT scan was performed and a conclusion, made that there was subacute areas of infarction involving the right MCA and PCA territories with areas of, I'm not very good with medical words, unfortunately, petechial hemorrhage, but no large hematoma or mass effect. Acting on the report, a doctor arranged for Mr. Dopper to be reviewed for a full stroke workup. A fourth doctor concluded the CT results were likely caused by a cardioembolic stroke in the context of atrial fibrillation. It was determined that Mr. Dopper's blood-thinning medication was to continue and no neurology consultation was requested. A doctor did recommend that Mr. Dopper undergo an MRI the next day, but he refused due to his severe claustrophobia. He was discharged to the care of his family on December 29th. The plan on discharge consisted of continuing his regular medications, no driving for 4 weeks, post-stroke, GP review in 1 week, and instructions to return to an emergency department should he experience any symptoms. On January 2nd, 2022, Mr. Dopper returned to Orange Hospital's emergency department. He reported ongoing intermittent left facial numbness, but no new complaints. He was reviewed by a doctor who assessed him as asymptomatic and safe for discharge. The very next day, Mr. Dopper once again presented to Orange Hospital's emergency department, this time with deteriorating symptoms. He was experiencing worsening left facial numbness, left facial droop, dysarthria, and left arm paresthesia. Mr. Dopper was admitted to the coronary care unit and then discharged 3 days later with a change in his medication. It appears that Mr. Dopper's condition worsened over the balance of January through to March, court documents read, while stating he was assessed on March 17th whilst an inpatient at Dudley Private Hospital. By this stage, he was wheelchair-bound, relied on a hoist and sling, and also required maximum assistance for showering and dressing. He grieved his loss of independence. Mr. Dopper was later admitted to Ascot Gardens Aged Care Facility in Orange. His wife relocated from Cadobelin to a rental property in Orange to be closer to her husband, later selling the Cadobelin home. Court proceedings were filed in May 2025 against the WNSWLHD. It was alleged that the health district breached its duty of care in failing properly to review, recognise the significance and properly respond to Mr. Dopper's symptoms each time he presented. It was further alleged that the health district was wrong to discharge Mr. Dopper on 26th, 28th and 29th December 2021 without a diagnosis or adequate treatment plan. 5 months later, and the health district steadfastly denied that its conduct caused any harm to Mr. Dopper, adding the scope of liability did not extend to the harm allegedly suffered by him. The defendant asserted that any injury was the materialisation of an inherent risk which the exercise of reasonable care and skill could not have been avoided. In March 2026, mediation took place between the two parties, and the health district made a monetary offer of which the dollar amount has not been made public. This offer was accepted by those acting on behalf of Mr. Dopper, with the funds to be used solely for his care, medical treatment and other living expenses. The matter was formally approved by a judge on July 23rd, and that was Stroke Victim Settles Negligence Case by Riley Krause.
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0: Welcome back. The time is 26 after 12. Remaining on page 3, or completing page 3 of the Western Advocate, this article is from Nick Wilson and Eleanor Wilson. The headline is, Far-Left Terror Attack Investigation Could Face Legal Hurdle. A high legal threshold could make it hard for detectives to prove an arson attack on an arms manufacturer amounts to terrorism, an expert says. Lovett Technologies, a defence manufacturer based in Greensboro, northeast of Melbourne, was targeted shortly before 4 a.m. on July 5. An unnamed extremist group has claimed responsibility for the attack, which saw multiple vehicles set alight and the business vandalised in an online video, the Victorian Joint Counter-Terrorism Team alleges. The unit, which includes Victoria Police, Australian Federal Police and ASIO, is investigating whether the attack was an act of terrorism, potentially orchestrated by far-left extremists motivated by anarchist and revolutionary ideologies. Investigators have not released the video, but the images appear to depict a masked individual setting something alight while standing at a podium. The offenders appear to be standing before a Palestinian flag and are alleged to have outlined a number of grievances in support of the Middle Eastern country. Police said they could be motivated by the belief the business was part of the Australian Defence Force's supply chain. They allegedly gave advice on how to create incendiary devices similar to one suspected of creating the fire that damaged vehicles at the manufacturing business. If caught and convicted, the perpetrators of the attack could face life in prison for federal crime offences related to the commissioning and preparation of a terrorist act. A high threshold for terrorism charges means it will be difficult to prosecute those responsible on terror charges, extremist expert Mario Puca said. There was no criminal offence for extremism, meaning the range of applicable offences for the attack were slim, Associate Professor Puca said. They would have to go the highest possible charge or just have it as a standard property damage, he said. It would then leave them no other option than going for terrorism, which is a very high bar. A terrorist act is defined by Australia's Criminal Code as an act or threat of an act that intends to advance a political, religious or ideological cause. The act or threatened act must intend to intimidate the public or coerce or influence by intimidation any government. In order to be deemed terrorism, the offence must also result in at least one of a series of outcomes, including serious property damage or endangerment of life. The threat of far-left extremism was outlined by Australia's spy chief, Mike Burgess. This gets surprisingly little media coverage, but Australian companies with perceived links to Israel are being subjected to repeated acts of vandalism and arson by far-left activists, Mr. Burgess said in the 2026 annual threat assessment. That article was from page 3 of the Western Advocate. Far-left terror attack investigation could face legal hurdle. And the article was from Nick Wilson and Eleanor Wilson. Peter.
1: Thank you, Ross. And listeners, we're to page 3 now of the Central Western Daily, where the court matters relates attempt to obtain refund after ban leads to trespassing charge. A woman who was banned from Bunnings Warehouse has been convicted after entering the store in Orange. Chloe Louise Smith, 36, of Eglinton, New South Wales, was charged with a trespassing offence and was sentenced in Orange Local Court on Thursday, July 23. Judge Kirk Daly said Smith also had larceny convictions, some before the Orange offence and some after. Solicitor Matthew Tedeschi said Smith was not aware she was banned from all Bunnings stores, as opposed to just the Villawood Bunnings. According to court documents, Smith has been presented with a formal letter banning her from entering any Bunnings Warehouse store indefinitely on August 30, 2024. She acknowledged the ban and signed a copy of the letter in which she was told that any further attempt to enter a Bunnings store would result in police being notified for trespassing. At 6:23 p.m. on April 27, 2026, Smith was captured on CCTV entering the Bunnings Warehouse at Leeds Parade Orange. She attempted to obtain a refund for two items of tapware valued at $794. However, she could not produce a receipt and no refund was given. Mr. Daly convicted Smith. However, he decided to take no further action for the offence in Orange. Now, that was concluding page three of the both news, or no, just the Central Western Daily, and it was an unattributed court matters article entitled Attempt to Obtain Refund After Ban Leads to Trespassing Charge.
0: To the Western Advocate again. This is on to page seven to the National News, and these articles feature in both papers. This one is headlined, Union Chief Had Extraordinary Influence. The article is from Nick Wilson. Senior Victorian government figures engaged in serious and concerning conduct that gave a firefighters' union extraordinary influence over key industrial agreements, a corruption watchdog has found. The independent broad-based anti-corruption commission tabled its Operation Richmond special report in Victorian Parliament yesterday after bids to prevent its publication. It examined allegations of corrupt conduct during enterprise bargaining agreement negotiations between the Andrews Labor government and the United Firefighters Union, or UFU, in 2016. IBAC opened the investigation in 2018 following complaints the union's secretary, Peter Marshall, blackmailed or compromised then-Premier Daniel Andrews to change his position on the agreement. The corruption watchdog found no evidence to support those claims or any evidence of corrupt conduct under Victorian law, but it found senior officials and public servants acted contrary to government policies, procedures and conventions, increasing the risk of corrupt conduct. While the IBAC did not find that any individuals engaged in corrupt conduct as defined in the IBAC Act, IBAC did find serious and concerning conduct by senior public officers, the report reads. One instance concerned 4 days of undisclosed negotiations between former Special Minister of State Gavin Jennings and Mr. Marshall in 2016. Authorised by Mr. Andrews, those meetings occurred in rented meeting spaces and a hotel without the knowledge of the then responsible Minister, Jane Garrett, the Country Fire Authority, CFA, that is the CFA, or government agencies. IBAC found those involved in the meetings were instructed to keep them confidential and concluded with a handshake deal. The government later presented the deal to Cabinet as a UFU proposal without informing the fire agencies or members of government of the prior negotiations. The watchdog claimed the secret deal weakened the government's bargaining position and found Mr. Marshall expected the deal had to be honoured. He resisted any significant changes and threatened industrial action or public disclosure of the undisclosed negotiations, it claimed. The government placed itself in a position where Mr. Marshall was able to exert extraordinary influence over the negotiations, the report reads. The actions of the Premier, Minister Jennings, and then Department of Premier and Cabinet Deputy Secretary Tony Bates over this period were contrary to government policy, procedures, convention, and their respective codes of conduct. That article is from page 7 of the Western Advocate, or indeed both papers. Union Chief Had Extraordinary Influence, and the article was from Nick Wilson. Aaron.
2: Sorry. No. Sorry, I thought Peter was going to go next.
0: That's fine. No, we can go to Peter.
1: Welcome back, listeners, and to the sporting section now of the Central Western Daily. More history awaits Stark in Darwin by Scott Bailey. Features on page 16 of both newspapers. Mitchell Stark believes a clearer head and ability to let things go are the secrets behind him bowling as well as ever. With the left armer on the verge of entering the top five quick wicket taking quicks of all time, Stark will enter next week's first test against Bangladesh in Darwin on 433 wickets, one shy of Indian great Kapil Dev's career haul. Seven scalps in this month's series will also see him pass Dale Steyn's mark of 439 and into fifth spot of all pacemen to have played test cricket, and Stark, 36, is showing no signs of slowing down. is considered among the favourites to be announced as the 2026 Alan Border medalist on Friday, with the long-delayed presentation coming after Stark took 55 wickets at an average of 17.32 last year. Stark also won the award in 2022 and believes it is no coincidence the big second half of his career has come as part of Australia's most settled pace attack in history. His use of the wobble seam with kookaburra balls has also been a factor, but Stark insists the biggest change has been between the ears. Excuse my language, but it's just been letting shit go, Stark said. You're never as good or as bad as you think you are or other people think you are. I still moan and whinge about anything that goes wrong with or feels wrong. Even heading into last summer, it didn't feel like it clicked until the day before the Ashes. But I think what's been a feature of our group and led by Ron and Pat is that whether it's a good day, a bad day, good over, bad spell, it's done. Move on. What can you change in real time? Stark has long maintained age is no barrier, with Glenn McGrath having claimed more wickets as an Australian quick after their 35th birthday. A career high also came last summer, spearheading Australia's 4-1 Ashes series win. When you're 36 and you've been around for 16 years, you'd like to think you've improved or got something better, Stark said. You're also around that long because you're able to develop and learn and improve. And you add in a few things like the whole wobble seam consistency and other things. I have a pretty clear mindset on it all. Stark will sit behind only James Anderson, Stuart Broad, McGrath and Courtney Walsh in terms of quicks. If he does surpass Steyn's career this month, seven more wickets would also move Stark into the top 10 wickets of all time for any type of bowlers. It means I've played a bit, Stark quipped. It's cool and very humbling to be spoken about with these guys, for that stuff doesn't mean a whole lot while you're still playing. You don't get too far ahead. And the heads up for the first test, Australia versus Bangladesh, August 13 to 17 at Marawa Stadium, Darwin. And that was a More History Awaits Stark in Darwin article by Scott Bailey in page 16 of both papers.
0: Remaining on page 7 from the Western Advocate, cash for carry-on, Jetstar risks backlash with baggage charges. The article's from Eleanor Wilson. Charging passengers for overhead baggage could backfire on Jetstar, with a low-cost carrier accused of a cash grab. From February 2, Jetstar will lift its 7-kilogram carry-on weight limit in favour of a size-based carry-on baggage model adopted by several European low-cost carriers such as Ryanair. Passengers will be able to bring one small under-the-seat bag up to 10 kilograms, but anything larger than a backpack, handbag or laptop bag will incur a charge. Passengers who want larger carry-on stored in overhead lockers will be charged between $25 and $52 one way, depending on the flight route, for limited priority carry-on. Priority boarding will be provided for passengers who pay for the carry-on option. The stripped-back fare may come as welcome news for light travellers who don't require overhead luggage, aviation expert Tony Stanton said. Passengers may eventually treat the overhead charge in the same way they currently treat charges for checked baggage, meals and seat selection, he said. But if the extra cost of adding on a priority carry-on pushes Jetstar prices closer to competitor fares, some customers may choose the other airlines, Mr. Stanton cautioned. Whether it backfires will therefore depend on the size of the price difference after all the extras with Jetstar and on whether Jetstar communicates the change clearly, he said. The changes follow extensive research and feedback from customers and crew, which found frustrations and weighing bags and finding space in overhead lockers, Jetstar said. The first charge of its kind by a major airline in the Australian and New Zealand market, Jetstar Chief Executive Stephanie Tully said the new model would streamline boarding, help more flights depart on time and keep fares low. In June 2026, 75% of domestic Jetstar departures were on time, compared with an industry average of 81.9%, according to the Bureau of Infrastructure and Transport Research Economics. But additional revenue is clearly part of the rationale for Jetstar, Mr. Stanton believes. If faster boarding were the only objective, Jetstar could use boarding groups, stricter enforcement of bag dimensions, or other forms of cabin baggage management, he said. When asked about the decision, the budget airline's founding chief executive, Alan Joyce, said Jetstar did a lot of things to keep airfares low. Anything Jetstar can do to keep those airfares low, I think is good, the former Qantas boss told ABC TV. Federal politicians weren't as glass half full as Mr. Joyce, slamming the luggage levy. No reason for this other than extracting more money from passengers, National Senator Bridget McKenzie wrote on social media. That article was from page 7 of the Western Advocate. Cash for carry-on, Jetstar risks backlash with baggage charges. The article was from Eleanor Wilson. Now, Aaron.
2: Continuing on page 7, former Premier's brother admits to frowned upon practices, by Duncan Murray. The younger brother of a former state Premier says his Conservative Liberal Party faction deliberately signed up members to specific branches to control them. Jean-Claude Perrier, brother of former New South Wales Premier Dominic Perrier, also admitted before a corruption inquiry yesterday that he had worked to recruit new Liberal members while on a taxpayer-funded salary. The New South Wales Independent Commission Against Corruption is investigating alleged illicit political donations and branch stacking spearheaded by the Reformers, a conservative Christian faction among state liberals. The now 29-year-old was approached by Reformers co-founders Christian Ellis and Robert Asaf in 2018 and asked if he wanted to join them, the inquiry was told. With the help of Jean-Claude Perrier, the Reformers organised events around issues intended to attract like-minded people to the Liberal Party, including abortion, euthanasia, religious freedom, and government-mandated vaccinations. In a text message exchange with Mr. Ellis in 2018, the pair discussed which branches they wanted to stack with new members. Part of the Reformers' strategy was to sign new members to specific branches over which they wanted to get control. You're strategically placing your new Conservative recruits into particular branches where you need the numbers to take control for the right faction, Council Assisting Juliet Curtin said. Yes, Mr. Perrottet replied. Until early 2019, he was also working as a staffer for then-Liberal Minister Damien Tudehope. Mr. Perrottet admitted he would spend a portion of his work hours doing recruitment and renewal tasks for the Reformers. It was a breach of the code of conduct for taxpayer-funded staffers to undertake recruiting and renewal work during working hours, the inquiry was told. Mr. Perrottet told the inquiry that he did not know whether Mr. Tudehope was aware he was doing Reformers' work during office hours. When asked whether he had known it was against the rules, Mr. Perrottet described it as frowned upon. I probably would have been aware in some notion that you shouldn't do factional work during office hours, he said. In late 2019, Mr. Perrottet left Tudehope's office. Another Reformer, Jeremy Greenwood, messaged Mr. Ellis stating, Claude either needs a Valium or a break from the faction work. Does the turn of phrase suggest that you were, let's put it this way, bordering on obsessive about the factional work, Miss Curtin asked. Like doing a good job I like doing a good job when there's something to be done. I like to do it well, whether you use obsession or another word, Mr. Perrottet said. Miss Curtin suggested the term passionate was with which he agreed. That was former Premier's brother admits to frowned upon practices by Duncan Murray.
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0: Welcome back. The time is 12:48 to page 8 of the Western Advocate. This is World News. Iran denies claim talks on solution are already underway. The article's unattributed, but it does feature in both papers. Qatar says mediators are making progress in efforts to end the US-Iran war, driving oil prices lower, although Iran has denied US President Donald Trump's assertion that talks are already underway. Benchmark Brent crude fell more than 5% after the comments from Qatar, extending Monday's steep losses on hopes that an arrangement could soon be reached to restore traffic through the blockaded Strait of Hormuz. But for now, the strait remained virtually shut, with another ship reportedly coming under attack while trying to cross it. Trump and Qatar's Emir Sheikh Tamim bin Hamad Al Thani discussed efforts to narrow differences between the US and Iran and improve the prospects for a lasting settlement during a phone call on Tuesday, Qatar's Emiri office said. It said the Emir stressed the importance of dialogue and adherence to the US-Iran Memorandum of Understanding of mid-June that provided for the immediate cessation of military operations. Trump said on Monday that talks with Iran had started and Iran faced a last chance to reach a good deal. Iranian officials insisted no negotiations with the United States were taking place. Iran says its only talks are with a man about the strait and that no major meetings were planned this week. But senior US officials struck an optimistic tone on Tuesday, with Treasury Secretary Scott Bessent and Secretary of State Marco Rubio both pointing to progress in discussions aimed at reopening the Strait of Hormuz, a corridor that normally carries about a fifth of global oil and liquefied natural gas shipments. There's been progress made in those talks, but not finality yet. We're hoping that will happen very shortly, Rubio told reporters at the US State Department. Bessent said a deal with Iran on the reopening of Hormuz could be reached by Tuesday or Wednesday. Qatari Foreign Ministry spokesman Majed Al Ansari said diplomatic contacts had reached very progressive stages. Mediators, including Qatar, Pakistan and Oman, were coordinating closely to facilitate negotiations. A senior Pakistani security official said, "A lot is happening in the background. We are talking to both sides. Our sole goal at this moment is to make both parties at least agree to start talking." Trump's comments followed his weekend decision to cancel what he described as massive attacks on Iran, extending a pattern in which he has threatened major military action before later backing off and pointing to diplomatic contacts. Iran has halted most traffic through Hormuz, while the US maintains a blockade of Iran-related shipping and ports. Yemen's Iran-aligned Houthi militia have also imposed a naval blockade on Saudi Arabia in the Red Sea, further restricting oil export routes. That article is from page 8 of the Western Advocate. Iran denies claimed talks on solution are already underway and was unattributed. Peter.
1: Thank you, Ross. And listeners, on page 18 of the Central Western Daily, and indeed both papers, we have the regular Rugby League wrap-up by Nick Guthrie, which side must find another gear. And the results were as follows. Parks Spaceman defeated Bathurst Panthers 36-24. Sam Dwyer said, "It was very pleasing and we played some great footy. It's great to come to the end of the season with a few wins." A massive shout out to our two front rowers, Jake Hutchings and Tom Phillips. The Bathurst Panthers coach, Jake Betts, was not available for comment. And Bathurst St Pat's defeated Ningen Tigers 26-18. Chris Osborne of St Pat's said, "It's very pleasing that we cemented a final spot. I was really happy with the result. We had a few injuries and the boys who stepped up really took the opportunity." The defeated Ningen's Tigers side spokesperson Troy Evans said, "I thought we were really brave. St Pat's are a big side, but they went after them all game and their efforts can't be faulted. We tend to have some lapses and lose our way in periods of the game." The Forbes Magpies defeated Margie Dragons 38-14, and Cameron Greenhaug said, "I thought for the first 20 minutes was really good. Then we came back with a few back-to-back errors and Margie made us pay with a couple of tries. We had a chat at halftime about where we could be better and it worked. I thought our second half was really good, especially our defence. That's where we get our energy for our attack." From the Mudgee Dragons, who were defeated, Ben Thompson said, "They are a very good team. I was really happy with our effort up until halftime. They had a lot of ball, scored some quick tries, but we worked our way back and were in front at halftime." Next match, the Lithgow Workies Wolves defeated Wellington Cowboys 60-0. And Kyle Wilmot said,

0: probably done that for the last three or four games. The boys are willing. It's nothing like that. And everyone's fit and enough, and we're certainly there at the end. It's just we're making things a bit harder than we have to, probably just trying to overplay it a bit. For the defeated Orange Sims, Jack Buchanan said, "I generally thought we did enough to get the win today, so to lose in that fashion really hurts." Next match, Macquarie Raiders defeated Orange Hawks 30-12, and Matt Lane said, "It was very pleasing performance to be able to go and get the job done after coming off such a big week. A tad disappointing to leak a couple of late tries, which took the gloss off an otherwise solid performance." The defeated Orange Hawks spokesperson Shane Rodney said, "It was a game I was looking forward to, as Macquarie have had a good year and have a really strong squad. They turned up with a really good attitude and were too good for us on the day." Now, that was the article, "Which Side Must Find Another Gear," from page 18 of both papers by Nick Guthrie.
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5: Welcome back, and the time is just coming up to 3 minutes to 1 o'clock. This has been Ross, Peter and Aaron with you today. Thank you for your company for the Talking Newspaper, and we'll be back next Thursday to do it again. But to take us up to news time at 1 o'clock, we're going to cross back to Aaron for some more from the Central Western Daily.
6: This article titled "Back to Old Times, Smith Wants Live to Live, Open to PGA Return." It's a golf article on page 17 of the Central West Advocate, and I suspect both papers. Cam Smith wants LIV Golf to survive, but if it doesn't, he would 100% return to the PGA Tour. "I mean, if it was the only option, I think that's where everyone would want to be, 100%, the Australian and former world number two said in Bedminster, New Jersey, ahead of this week's LIV Golf New York event. It would go back to old times, but Smith made it clear he would strongly prefer that the current times with LIV Golf can continue. I want it to work, really. It's great fun out here. The team that we've got, I feel we make each other better. Better people and better golfers as well," Smith said. "I hate to see it go away. We'll see what happens." Saudi Arabia's public investment fund announced in April that it will not continue its financial support of the league beyond this season. Smith signed with the Breakaway League in 2022, receiving a contract reportedly worth $140 million. Smith is the captain of the All-Australian team Rippers GC. "What we've been able to do for golf in Australia is really quite important to me. Junior golf, the Little Rippers, the event that we have down there, the people it brings out to showcase our great league," Smith said. "It would be a shame for all that to go away, and I feel like we've worked really hard over the last 3 or 4 years to make that all happen. LIV Golf's Adelaide event in February was among the league's most popular stops this season and set records for golf in Australia. More than 115,000 fans attended across the week, making it the highest

0: most attended golf event in the country's history. Australian golf is important to me. I think it, brackets live, improves it, Smith said. I think all the member, all the numbers are up, the memberships are up, social play is up. I think that's in part because of us. So I think...
1: And I think we'll have to leave Aaron there. It's news time, 1 o'clock.
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3: Hello, I'm Lewis Donaldson. Australia's veterinarian expert says despite confirmation of further H5 bird flu cases, there remain no detections in poultry or the agricultural production system. Shannon Kirkwood has the latest.
4: Acting Chief Veterinary Officer Dr. Sam Hamilton says there's now 123 confirmed or presumed positive detections of the virus. The CSIRO's latest tests have confirmed the virus in 14 greater crested terns, one silver gull and one magpie in Victoria. There's also been confirmation of six further cases in South Australia, all in greater crested terns. Dr. Hamilton says the nation's poultry and agricultural production systems remain free of the virus.
3: A new parliamentary committee has been formed to look at how Australia can prepare for war. It'll examine how Australian businesses and communities can contribute to national defence and how goods and services would continue to flow in the event of disruptions. Mr. Miles says national resilience is something that hasn't received much attention in public policy since the end of the Second World War.
5: Countries around the world who exercise this habitually, we want to look at what world's best practice is, see how we can walk down this path better. And I think it's a really important inquiry that will be undertaken by the Parliamentary Joint Committee on Defence, and we very much look forward to their work.
3: The first Indigenous female boxer to represent Australia has detailed her experiences of racism, sexism and violence in the sport. Marissa Williamson-Polman has appeared at the Federal Parliamentary Inquiry into Racism, Hate and Violence, directed at Aboriginal and Torres Strait Islander people. Ms. Williamson-Polman has told the hearing in Melbourne today, there's a cultural problem in sport where institutions rather than athletes are protected. She says the Australian Human Rights Commission has its own limitations.
6: As soon as you leave the airspace, you have no rights. The federal court ruled on it, they cannot investigate any matter that happens to an Aboriginal person whilst overseas. So all of our mob going overseas competing, and what rights do they have?
3: A national cycling advocacy group says a planned national crackdown on unsafe e-bikes is a welcomed move. The federal government has announced today it's working with the Australian Competition and Consumer Commission to develop national standards for e-bikes. It's in response to a rise in serious injuries and fatalities related to e-bikes and e-scooters. Speaking to National Radio News, director of the national advocacy at We Ride Australia, Stephen Hodge, says it aims to restore consumer confidence in the products.
7: They are designed to ensure that the product that Australians will buy in terms of e-bikes are safe and fit for use, that is, that they're not overpowered or overspeed or deregulated.
3: US President Donald Trump says there has been an all-day negotiation with Iran. Speaking to Fox News, Mr. Trump says the US would hit Iran really hard if a deal was not reached. Meantime, Iran's deputy foreign minister says an understanding with Oman over a shipping route through the Strait of Hormuz is on the verge of being finalised. Turning to sport, Canberra United has reappointed Antony Jagorinic as head coach of its A-League women's team. Jagorinic was named coach of the year after guiding the club to third place in the 2025-26 season. And a new poll has named Cathy Freeman, Ash Barty and Sam Kerr as the three sporting figures most admired by the public. The Demos AU online poll also revealed on a state level, AFL great the late Neil Danaher was Victoria's second most admired sporting figure.
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10: 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Only play this. Today is something we saw all around us, the colours of the rainbow. It's a song to put some colours into all day. We will start with a lovely old rainbow song from the Wizard of Oz. Somewhere over there, rainbow, and you might have to pick up movie. Song today by Donny Funham, Animia, and Dawn.

move Coward of Fire. It's up next with Red Thorn. Here is Kristen Burke singing Darling in Red. The old little array. That will be followed by the thing with the Red Wine Cafe.

There are many, many songs in the red blue. Here are two them. Blue Guy from Ian Parks, and then Blue Blue Day from the Don Dickens.

You are on 2NCE 90.394.CN. The next song is old one from 1950s. It's called The Green Door from Tim Lewis. The next track from the 60s is Billy Cass and it is called The Green Onion.

died in the 60s. We have a funny little song from the Beatles. You can both get yes, it is. Little something when self is all my mom.

I'm gonna have a smash.

Our 10th commandment in them, our 10th died at go when I doing that of something when I can tell commandment it. We are going gold and silver. Now we on our 60th song from the gift field called Silver Fred and Golden Nino. After that song, we eat from him. But this time, fear of God is seen by Nineveh, who is the father of the person in Egypt. It is a very wonderful song.

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Next, we have any best song from Nicole Dimple, April Steven with Deep Purple.

We are moving on to pink and white now with a lovely Adria country singer from Don Reason. Quite a pink Adria, and he's the best Don Reason singing. So this is all my family, so good, we attempt last.

back to the 50s and 60s with a white apart a coat from Mary Robinson and a white isolated pile from Gaga Turner. And I did it in my flat, I got my ears back at Arlington Barber. I'm in, enjoy it.

one good for making on 2MCE nine 2 point way in batted and 9 4 point hitting in orange. Are you feel a bit more comfortable after needing to die? To check out we are going dark with Mark Dyke and Tip 10 and Sean the non-black vial followed by black velvet by Anonymous. Goodbye from me, enjoy it, so this is all you five.

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1: Hello, I'm Lewis Donaldson. A witness has appeared before the Royal Commission into Anti-Semitism and Social Cohesion today, detailing their experience at a neo-Nazi rally in New South Wales, Corowa, in 2024. The hearing is examining the key drivers of anti-Semitism, how individuals become radicalised.

0: and the response of governments. A witness appearing under the pseudonym A.D. Weiss says the neo-Nazi rally posed a significant risk, but was confident residents rejected their presence.
1: The 7-minute video has a whole lot of people shouting things at this particular group as they're giving their 7-minute speech, but the local kids, as they marched off down the road, started using their bikes to flick rocks up, rocks up at them. So they certainly weren't intimidated by them, but they wanted them out of their town very quickly.
0: A disability rights advocate says she feels she's been targeted for being critical of the National Disability Insurance Scheme. People with Disability WA, Samantha Connor, has made the claim during a parliamentary inquiry into the NDIS in Perth.
2: I got a $1 plan a few weeks ago. That was fun. Currently, if you speak out against the government, it's not a popular thing. And so, fortunately, I know some people at the top of the food chain in the NDIA, and they gave me a temporary plan.
0: Ms Connor has also raised issues about the future of plan managers under the changes. She says plan managers will be a panel of government gatekeepers and that transfer of power is terrible for people with disability. Artificial intelligence could address Australia's productivity slump if modelling of AI's impact is to be believed. The technology could deliver the economy a productivity boost of up to 2.4%, according to a report released by consultancy EY. That would result in a $116 billion increase to real GDP and an extra 44,000 jobs in the economy as the technology reshapes the labour market. Labour productivity growth has averaged just 0.3% a year in the past decade. One Nation leader Pauline Hanson has detailed who she wants to remove from the country under her mass deportation push. Ms Hanson says she's not against migration, but wants to bring people to Australia who make the country prosperous. Speaking to News 24, Ms Hanson says she isn't concerned about who she is targeting to move.
3: Why bring in to meet people that don't fit the needs that we want in Australia? We don't need any more Uber drivers, nail technicians, dog walkers. These people, gone. Stop all that. So I don't care what people think, whether, you know, it's going to affect their businesses, they're not going to sell that many products or the universities because they won't have the number of foreign students coming in here. I don't care.
0: 41 firefighters from across Australia and New Zealand are on their way to Canada. North America is continuing to experience significant fire activity. In British Columbia, hundreds of homes have been lost to wildfires. The New South Wales Rural Fire Service says the Australian and New Zealand contingent will help support local firefighting operations. US health officials are investigating a salmonella outbreak linked to Mexican jalapeno peppers. 345 people in 27 states have come down sick, with 36 hospitalizations. It's prompted a supplier to recall peppers sent to restaurants including Chipotle Mexican Grill. The outbreak comes amid heightened security of food safety following a recent US cyclosporiasis outbreak. And to sport, the Waratahs have signed playmakers Bernard Foley and Nick Phipps for next season. The veterans will return 7 seasons after they last took the field together for the Waratahs and Wallabies.
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5: 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Central Tablelands weather for the remainder of Thursday, the 6th day of August. Isn't that amazing? Into August already. We're looking at a partly cloudy day with light winds. There's no fire danger rating put up by the Bureau, and the UV index rating is moderate. The expected maximum in Bathurst is 13 today, Orange 10, and we're currently sitting on 10.6 in Bathurst, and in Orange we're sitting on 7.9. Looking ahead for Friday, the 7th day of August, areas of frost and a chance of fog in the morning, a most sunny afternoon with light winds becoming southwesterly, and they'll reach speeds of 25 kilometres per hour in the morning and become light in the late afternoon. Another frosty one tomorrow, minus 4 to 14 in Bathurst, minus 3 to 10 in Orange. Looking ahead for Saturday, areas of frost and the chance of fog in the morning, mostly sunny afternoon with light winds, minus 3 to 15 in Bathurst, minus 3 to 13 in Orange. And rounding out the weekend, Sunday, the 9th, cloudy with a very high chance of rain, most likely in the afternoon and evening. Winds from the north-northeast, reaching speeds of 30 kilometres per hour, and they'll increase to 35 kilometres per hour during the evening. 0 to 13 in Bathurst and 2 to 11 in Orange. As I mentioned, we're sitting on 7.9 in Orange and 10.6 in Bathurst. Ron with you on Back to Vinyl this afternoon with music from T-Rex and their 20 Golden Greats, carrying on from last week. And a double album titled Hungry for Hits, put out by K-Mate, a compilation album put out in Australia, and we're on to side two of that particular one. So let's hear from T-Rex with Hot Love.

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0: You and Adi Malian, Gombanagu Radri Doombang, Ma Ingudulan Totem. G'day, welcome to Radri Country. We are the people of the Goanna Totem. This welcome is brought to you from 2MCE in the shadow of Wailua, our sacred mountain.
1: And that last track we heard came from the Eurogliders. Can't wait to see you. That one from the KTL Hungry for Hits double LP compilation album put out here in Australia. Ron with you on Back to Vinyl. We're nearly 18 minutes past the hour of two on your community station 2MCE, broadcasting on 92.3 in Bathurst, 94.7 in Orange on your FM band. And you can stream us live on the World Wide Web at 2mce.org. And the Bathurst Regional Council put this community notice out. You can catch up with councillors next Tuesday. Well, that's already happened, so that isn't going to work for that announcement, is it? The Kaleidoscope Festival has been successful in receiving funding from Multicultural New South Wales. Will be used to deliver a new event for Bathurst, the Kaleidoscope Festival, to be held on the 7th of November at Victoria Park. To bring the event to life, council is seeking a vibrant mix of food vendors, market stalls, performers, workshop facilitators that reflect the many cultures represented in our community. To get involved, please visit the website at the Bathurst Council. 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That's the Kaleidoscope Festival happening on the 7th of November in Victoria Park, and council seeking interest from food vendors, market stalls, performers and workshop facilitators. Okay, the next one from T-Rex is I Love to Boogie.

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Okay, next one from T-Rex is Rock On.

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from T-Rex, we heard Lady from their album 20 Golden Greats, put out a compilation album by EMI here in Australia. We've got a couple more to go with T-Rex, 20th Century Boy, The Groover, Children of the Revolution, You Scare Me to Death, and the other album we're featuring this afternoon is another compilation album, Hungry for Hits, from KTEL. 30 original top hits and 30 original artists. We're nearly finished side two of the first LP. That one we heard prior to T-Rex was from Sade and Sweet Taboo. And we've got one more from side one, Lover Come Back to Me from Dead or Alive. So let's spin the black circle and hear this one from Dead or Alive.

That one from Dead or Alive, Lover Come Back to Me, from the KT double album, compilation album with 30 original top hits and 30 original artists. Ron with you on Back to Vinyl. We're roughly 3 minutes away from National Radio News on your community station 2MCE, broadcasting on 92.3 in Bathurst, 94.7 in Orange on your FM band, streaming live on the World Wide Web at 2mce.org. Music this afternoon from T-Rex and their 20 Golden Greats, a single album with 10 songs on each side of the album, another compilation album put out by EMI Australia, and the other one I mentioned just a minute ago, Hungry for Hits from KTEL. And to take us up to National Radio News, we've got this one from Dick Dale. Take it off.

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1: Hello, I'm Lewis Donaldson. A witness has appeared before the Royal Commission into Anti-Semitism and Social Cohesion today, detailing police response in Australia following the death of Hezbollah's leader in 2024. The hearing is examining the key drivers of anti-Semitism, how individuals become radicalised, and the response of governments. A witness under the pseudonym ADY describes how police acted to prevent prohibited symbols and flags appearing in the streets.
2: We were concerned that we may have large numbers of individuals start flying that particular symbol, which was prohibited. So what we went about was educating the community around the fact that this was a prohibited symbol and they would be committing an offence. We went as far as putting a message in Arabic.
1: A national cycling advocacy group says Australia's adoption of internationally recognised e-bike regulations is a sensible move. The federal government has announced today the Australian Competition and Consumer Commission is being tasked to develop national standards for e-bikes.

0: Director of National Advocacy at We Ride Australia, Stephen Hodge, spoke to National Radio News about what this will mean for consumers.
1: That will develop as international standards develop. So we are back on the page of a globally consistent approach to e-bikes, and we know they're booming around the world. They're a fantastic solution for local mobility. They're healthy and they really address the cost of living crisis.
0: A potential link has been found between being a first or second born child and disease risk. Shannon Kirkwood has more.
2: US scientists analysed the health records database of more than 10 million people from over 5 million two-child families. Of 418 diseases analysed, 150 showed significant birth order associations. Firstborns were more often diagnosed with neurodevelopmental and some mental health conditions and had higher rates for allergy-related conditions. Secondborn children more often had diagnoses of substance abuse, migraine and digestive issues. Some of the reasons for this may include closer observation of firstborns leading to early diagnosis and the exposure of older peer groups at an earlier stage for younger siblings. But the scientists say this cannot be interpreted as direct evidence birth order causes a particular disease.
0: Emergency services in Port Adelaide have warned of a toxic structure fire which is burning sulphur. A 1 kilometre evacuation zone is in place surrounding Moonta Road. The Metropolitan Fire Service says people should not enter the area as it is extremely dangerous. A wet and windy week can be expected across the country's south. The Bureau of Meteorology's David Crock has tomorrow's forecast.
3: A cloud band will continue streaming over inland Western Australia and parts of South Australia on Friday. Behind it comes a strong cold front which will reach southwest Western Australia later in the day before continuing across southern Australia over the course of the weekend. Elsewhere, the dry season is in full swing across northern Australia with just a few light showers along parts of the Queensland coast.
0: Hundreds of people have witnessed a rare chord change to a small organ in an Eastern German medieval church. It has been playing the same piece of music at a glacial pace for nearly 25 years. This week's chord change from 7 notes to 8 represented the completion of around 4% of the 639-year project. The next change is scheduled for October next year when the lower of the 2 E notes will be released. To sport, and the Cowboys will be hoping to bounce back in tonight's NRL clash against the Titans following last week's 70-point loss to the Roosters.
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5: And the Central Tablelands weather for Thursday, the 6th day of August. We can expect a partly cloudy day with light winds. Expecting a maximum of 13 in Bathurst and 10 in Orange. The current temperature is 11 in Bathurst, and in Orange it's sitting on 7.7 but feels like 3.1 in Bathurst, with the wind chill factor feels like about 6.3. There's no fire danger rating listed by the Bureau, and the UV index rating is moderate. Friday's forecast, areas of frost and a chance of fog in the morning. A mostly sunny afternoon with light winds becoming southwest, reaching speeds of up to 25 kilometres per hour in the morning, then becoming light in the late afternoon. A chilly morning, minus 4 to 14 in Bathurst, minus 3 to 10 in Orange. On Saturday, areas of frost and a chance of fog in the morning, a mostly sunny afternoon with light winds, minus 3 to 15 in Bathurst, minus 3 to 13 in Orange. On Sunday, cloudy with a very high chance of rain, most likely in the afternoon and evening. Winds from the northeasterly direction, they'll reach speeds of 30 kilometres per hour and increase up to 35 kilometres per hour during the evening. On Sunday, 0 to 13 in Bathurst and 2 to 11 in Orange. Already given you the temperatures, time for this message.
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5: And the music on Back to Vinyl this afternoon from the double album Hungry for Hits. We've just put side two on the turntable, and we're going to hear from Fine Young Cannibals, Dire Straits, Sandy Martin, Till Tuesday, Animotion, Time Bandits, Doctor and the Medics, and Wall of Voodoo. That's on side one of that particular album. And we're finishing off 20 greatest hits from, sorry, 20 golden hits from T-Rex. We're on side two, and we've got a few tracks left there. So let's spin the black circle and get Mark Bolan and T-Rex on air.

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That one from T-Rex, Selma Groover. And the next track we've got coming up from Dire Straits, and this one's Your Latest Trick.

0: And that one from Sandy Marton, Croatian singer, and described as Italo disco synth pop song, came out in 1985 and covered the mysterious femme fatale in Singapore. Ron with you on Back to Vinyl. We're just about at 3:30, national radio news at 4 o'clock. 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
3: 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It is therefore with a great deal of pleasure that I declare open officially the 2MCE Orange Translator.
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1: And we're now going to introduce a new artist to Back to Vinyl this afternoon from Steely Dan. We have their album Asia, and that is their sixth, I think it's their sixth studio album, and critically acclaimed, reaching number five on the UK albums chart and number three on the Billboard Top LPs and Tape chart. Came out in September 1977, so let's play track one on the album, this one from Steely Dan.

And that one from Animotion, my obsession. Ron, with you on Back to Vinyl. We're roughly 11 and a half minutes of the program remaining. National Radio News at 4 p.m. That'll be followed by your community drive session on your community station 2MCE 92.3 in Bathurst, 94.7 in Orange on your FM band, streaming live on the World Wide Web at 2MCE.org. And we're featuring music this afternoon from Steely Dan and their album Asia, and also from a double LP, a compilation LP, Hungry for Hits. This one from Steely Dan. Title track, Asia.

best engineering record, non-classical, and the 20th Annual Grammy Awards in 1978. Coming to the close of the program, Faith Hanstock will be in after National Radio News with Community Drive. I'll be back again next Thursday afternoon for another session of Back to Vinyl. Also on Jukebox this Saturday night from 7 through 10 p.m. So get your Jukebox hits ready and give us a ring on the studio number on Saturday evening. Take us out to National Radio News. Let's hear from Booker T and the MGs with Hang 'Em High.

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1: Hello, I'm Lewis Donaldson. Qantas and the Australian and International Pilots Association say they have reached a provisional agreement on a wage deal, avoiding industrial action. It comes after the airline's long-haul pilots this week voted in favour of industrial action, including 24-hour stoppages and delayed sign-ons. The Pilots Association says they're hopeful the agreement can be formalised in the coming days. Qantas says it was pleased to have reached an in-principle agreement on a deal that would include significant pay increases and rostering improvements. Physical Disability Australia is asking the government to rethink how it measures the success of the NDIS. CEO Suzanne Gearing has addressed an NDIS Senate Committee inquiry in Perth today. She says the bill in its current form doesn't recognise that inclusion is not a cost to society, but rather a return on humanity.
2: Let's measure success not by what we cut, but by what we enable. Not by how much we restrict access, but by how many people we lift into employment, community participation and independence. Not by who has won this battle, but by how well we collaborate together to achieve an outcome that works for everyone.
1: If passed, it will lead to the biggest structural change to the National Disability Insurance Scheme. Advocates have raised concerns about the cuts and outcomes for people with disability. The ABC has apologised for its controversial segment which described the murder of mining magnate Gina Rinehart. Managing Director Hugh Marks announced the ABC would remove the content and say they have apologised to Ms Rinehart. The ABC Ombudsman found the film did not breach editorial policies but had fallen short of community expectations. The public broadcaster says the relevant material has been removed from the episode, part of the Race Around the World series. An Indigenous education expert says the latest NAPLAN results demonstrate schools are failing Indigenous students. The result

0: Reports released this week reveal more than 60% of Indigenous children in the NT required additional support for reading and numeracy. Charles Darwin University's Associate Professor Tracy Woodruff has told NIRS News it's an unfair system.
1: In Australia, your intelligence is measured in English. And if you don't happen to speak English as a first, second or even third language, but you're expected to take an assessment in that language, it sets you off at a disadvantage already.
0: Labor MP Ed Husic has announced he is taking a short period of medical leave to recover from injuries sustained in a serious multi-vehicle crash. Mr Husic was driving home along the M7 on Tuesday night when a truck hit the rear of his sedan. Husic was discharged on Wednesday with minor abrasions, fractures and a concussion. New South Wales police confirmed the truck was a B-double and that a ute was also caught up in the incident near Richmond Road. New research provides the first global review linking high temperatures and heat waves to poorer mental health in children and young people. Shannon Kirkwood has the details.
2: The findings show adverse mental health outcomes increase by almost 1% for children with every 1 degree Celsius rise in daily temperature. The review found children aged between 5 and 15 years are the most vulnerable. Their risk of poor mental health outcomes increases by 25% during heat waves and by 1.5% in higher temperatures. Flinders University's Jacqueline Stevens says some of the reasons for this include disruptions to outdoor activities, education and recreational opportunities.
0: And to sport, Australian Talia Gibson will be in the third round of the Toronto WTA event later this evening, where she'll play Ekaterina Alexandrova. Earlier today, Maya Joint won her second round match, while Australia's number one men's player Alex Diminor will take on Cameron Norrie in the third round of the Montreal ATP Masters tomorrow morning, Australian time.
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4: Alrighty, before we get into Thursday Community Drive, let's look at the local weather. In Bathurst, it is currently 11 degrees, but feels like 7 degrees. And tomorrow for Friday, 7th of August, is looking to be frost and then sunny. Maximum temperatures are hitting 14 degrees, with a minimum of negative 4 degrees. The UV index is looking to be moderate, and there is a moderate fire danger rating. And in Orange, it is currently 7 degrees, but feels like 2 degrees. And for tomorrow, for Friday the 7th of August, is looking to be frost and then sunny. Maximum temperatures are hitting 10 degrees, with a minimum of negative 3 degrees. The UV index is looking to be moderate, and there is a moderate fire danger rating. That is the weather for Bathurst and Orange for Thursday the 6th of August and Friday the 7th of August.
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4: Hello, hello, and welcome to Thursday Community Drive with Faith. It is Thursday the 6th of August. We're officially, well, I'll say officially halfway through the year. We're well past that now. I can't believe it's already August. This year has absolutely flown, and I think finally it's starting to feel like winter. We've had our cold days, but this week I have been freezing. I think constant state of cold and have not warmed up at all. So I hope you've been a bit warmer than I have, but at least we're getting a bit of winter that Bathurst is known for, I guess. So much to my sufferance. Anyways, welcome to Community Drive, 2MCE's local news and current affairs program, helping you connect with all things local. Now, we have our regular segments, including our local news heads and shorts and our Arts at West with Mary and Jakes, plus some fabulous interviews for you to listen to, including one with Professor Paul Griffin talking about RSV, Orange Mayor Tony Mileto, and Melody Cole from Bathurst Women in Business. So we've got such a range of interviews today. Great content, great music, like we always do. It's going to be a great show. Now, I reckon we get into it. You know, we kick off the show with a bit of Bujra. His new album's been out, and I'm about to play the, I've played a few from this new album, but the first one let me restart that. I have not played this one on air as of yet. It is the first time maybe you'll be listening to it. I've listened to it a few times, but first time on Thursday Community Drive, Bujra's I Only Remember Your Name.

0: And that one was I Only Remember Your Name by Budra. I quite enjoyed that one. I hope you did as well. Now, it is 12 minutes past four, and that means it's time for our local Arts Out West roundup with Marianne Jakes.
1: Arts Out West, a roundup of what's happening in the arts around the Central West.
2: Hello there, it's Marianne Jakes here from Arts Out West. How's your weekend shaping up? Are you planning ahead for lots of getting about in the region and exploring arts and culture? Maybe you're headed to Forbes on Saturday. The Galari River Arts Festival is back and it's a biennial celebration of art, culture, community. There's some drumming, there's some big lanterns, there's market stalls, there's music, there's all kinds of fun. It's happening at Lions Park in Forbes, next to the river, and it kicks off very early Saturday, going late into the night, the Galari River Arts Festival. It's really one to catch. Also happening this weekend, tomorrow night, Millthorpe comes alive with the Millthorpe Fire Fair. The street will be open, there'll be fire pits, there'll be live music, there'll be food, there'll be all kinds of buzz happening from 5 o'clock in the evening tomorrow night in Millthorpe. Or how about heading to Mudgee for the weekend? Historic walking tours happen quite often in Mudgee on a Saturday morning from 10 o'clock. You can explore the second oldest inland European settlement west of the mountains. And Mudgee is bursting with all kinds of historical charm and stories. It also highlights the indigenous history of the Mudgee area and its European past. It's a 1-hour tour, Saturday mornings from 10. Book ahead for that one. That's in Mudgee. Lots of gigs on, lots of entertainment, including Panthers in Bathurst have got Running in the Shadows of Fleetwood Mac. If you're a Fleetwood Mac fan, you're going to love this tribute show Saturday night from 8 o'clock. Then on Sunday in Lithgow, Perchance to Dream is a choral performance by the Phoenix Choir. They're going to explore the music of the night from across the centuries, from the hushed ancient tones of early polyphony to the rich, luminous harmonies of modern compositions. That is Sunday afternoon, 3 o'clock at Hosking's Memorial Church in Lithgow. And finally, next Tuesday, Lonnie Lee, The Last Man Standing. This is bringing to the stage an original of the Australian rock and roll superstars. It's had a whole lot of number one hits and was on TV back in the day. Headed to Bathurst RSL next Tuesday and Orange Bowling Club next Wednesday. Lonnie Lee in the region. Grab those details under what's on at centralnsw.com.
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6: 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He is from the Ethics Centre.
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0: And don't forget, if you do tune in to 2MCE Breakfast tomorrow, you can hear Dr. Donald Alexander. He always does such a great job, so make sure you do tune in from 7 a.m. Alrighty, it is just about 16 minutes past four, and it's time to have a look at our heads and shorts. So a big thank you to the Western Advocate and the Central Western Daily for providing these stories. So we'll kick us off by looking at the Western Advocate. Dylan Rooming has run the race of his life to help secure Australia bronze at the World Athletics Under-20s Championship. Rooming was the first runner for Australia in the 4x400m mixed relay final, with the team having qualified with the second best time across three heats. The Bathurst runner finished with a time of 46.87 seconds before he passed the baton on to Xanthi Watts, with the team running an overall time of 3 minutes 18.45 seconds, which was an Australian record at that level. Heavy machinery has finally moved into place to repair the damaged Mitchell's Causeway, but motorists reliant on the Great Western Highway face another year of disruptions before the key Sydney Link reopens. Transport for New South Wales has confirmed that a massive 76-tonne piling rig is now on site at Mount Victoria to sink a new bridge foundation deep into stable bedrock. However, with a target completion date set for the second quarter of 2027, the vital regional corridor will remain restricted for more than 15 months following its sudden March closure, meaning motorists will be waiting almost a year before it reopens. We will now have a look at the Central Western Daily. Nearly a dozen native trees will be removed to make way for a housing development after a reworked application was given the tick of approval. In April, plans were put forward to tear down more than two dozen eucalyptus trees at 37 Molong Road to enable 10 new units, most around 200 metres square in size, to be constructed. But prior to a decision being made, members of the community aired their concerns about the plans. These concerns led to the developer engaging with an arborist to conduct a further assessment. The arborist then recommended that 10 trees be removed and the existing perimeter trees located on the western and eastern be retained. Whether it's for financial reasons, some me time, or to satisfy a creative desire, there are multiple reasons why mums start side hustles after having kids. And where would we be without them? Whether it's finding the perfect custom-made gift, enjoying a fitness class or beauty treatment, or having your special moments captured on camera, the Central West mums have you covered. While they all provide different services, their reasons for embarking down the small business roads were very similar. These reasons revolved around having a creative outlet to give themselves a break from being in mum mode, plus the perk of earning a little extra money. Those were the heads and shorts taken from today's West Navigate and Central Western Daily newspapers. Remember, 2MC presents the Talking Newspaper Monday to Friday from midday until 1pm, when our team of volunteers read the whole news stories to you from both local papers. Now, if you do tune in to Talking Newspaper tomorrow, you can listen to Jane, Anne and Harry. We've got a new combination on tomorrow. It's going to be a great team. They're going to be reading the stories and keeping you updated. So if you're keen on listening, make sure you do tune in from 12pm. Now, still to come on Community Drive this afternoon, we have some chats with Professor Paul Griffin on RSV, the Orange Mayor, of course, and Bathurst Women in Business. So make sure you stick around and hear those.

that one there was Harriet Faye with Bleed that came out last Friday. I'm not sure if you remember, we did play an interview from Harriet last week talking about this very song, so I'm glad we finally got a chance to play it. Harriet is a local musician and she always has great music, so I'm so glad that this track is out now. So that is super exciting because you know we love playing Australian music on 2MCFM because we are a community radio station, so you will hear some tracks that you may not hear elsewhere, including those from locals, new talent, and independent and unsigned artists. So stay tuned and you might discover your next favourite song. Maybe it's Old Merv's She Said.

0: 2MCE, broadcasting in the shadow of Walu and Gunnabulla across Wiradjuri country.
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0: All around the surroundings of Bathurst and Orange, this is 2MCE.
14: Professor Paul Griffin is an infectious diseases physician and microbiologist. He was appointed as Director of Infectious Diseases at the Mater Health Services in 2013. He is the Principal Investigator of QPharm as Honorary Research Fellow at Mater Medical Research Institute and Queensland Institute of Medical Research. He's also a Senior Lecturer at the University of Queensland, where he is currently involved in the trials of Novavax COVID-19 vaccine and the Nucleus Network. Welcome to the show, 2MCE's Community Drive. Paul?
15: Oh, thank you for having me.
14: Well, look, it's something I think a lot of people are concerned with and talking about, RSV. And who are the people that are most at risk?
15: Yeah, RSV is something that not enough people know about, and especially those people who are at highest risk. And those that are at highest risk are people that are a little bit older in age, but also people with medical problems. And the trouble is, as you get older, you're more likely to have the medical problems that do increase your risk of RSV. And the sorts of medical problems we're talking about are quite common things like diabetes, chronic lung conditions, COPD, emphysema, heart problems, and even kidney problems as well. So pretty much all medical problems that would require people to see someone regularly do change your risk of RSV. And we really want those people to know about it, because there's some things that people that are high risk can actually do to reduce their risk now. So it's important that there's that awareness out there.
14: So why is it so much on people's minds now, something we got over COVID, or we survived COVID, and now RSV is the thing that people are talking about? But where did it come from?
15: Yeah, RSV is actually not a new virus, but we just didn't have good ways of finding it until relatively recently. It's only been what we call reportable for the last few years, so we've only just started to really collect really good numbers. And until recently, there was nothing we could do about it, so there wasn't much point in knowing a lot about it. But all of that has certainly changed. We now have a better handle on the numbers. There was 180-odd thousand cases last year, and already more than 70,000 so far this year. We've done this recent research that tells us that a lot of people who are in that high-risk demographic don't appreciate their risk highly enough, so they don't know enough about it. And of course, now there is a number of options for things we can do to reduce that risk further. So the landscape of RSV has definitely changed, and that's why we do want people to know about it, so we can do what we can to reduce its impact on those particularly who are high risk.
14: And we've started with people 75 and over, and my husband has qualified for that. He walked straight in the first day that was available and didn't have to pay for it. He has been immunised. I'm just a little bit under that threshold, and I paid. And I, disclaimer, I am in a health fund, so I got something back. But is that, $320, it's quite a significant amount to pay for a vaccination. Is there a way for people who have chronic illness to be able to have it without paying that $320? I know it's worthwhile, but there are people who, that is a real consideration.
15: Oh, absolutely. We know, especially with the cost of living pressures at the moment, that that fee is challenging, and it's just one of those things. Unfortunately, that even though when a vaccine like this gets approved, that we have demonstrated clearly is safe and effective, there's always a bit of a lag to the funding piece, and it's through a lot of really good lobbying and the fact that we've got a very strong national immunisation program that we now can provide it for people 75 and older, or people who are Indigenous can actually get it in a slightly younger age bracket as well, and we hope that funding will potentially be expanded in time. But exactly as you pointed out, it's also worth still considering, even if you're not in that group that's not funded, because the benefits are so significant that it may well be that cost is more than justified, particularly in terms of the benefits that people will receive from the vaccine. So simple answer is, outside of that funded group, it is still something that needs to be paid for, but potentially in time that might be something that that changes.
14: And, of course, with the more research that's done and, as you say, it's something that people, medical people, knew about but didn't have the research to back up the idea of an immunisation program.
15: Yeah, exactly right. I mean, it's only been recently that we've even had a vaccine available. So the funding piece always comes a little bit later. So we're cautiously optimistic that will expand. But, it's great to have a vaccine available that is so effective and against something that's as significant as RSV, because it is something that's dramatically underestimated in terms of its impact.
14: Now, we're talking to Professor Paul Griffin, who is the Director of Infectious Diseases at the Mater Health Services. And the other thing is, you can talk to your GP and your pharmacist as well. You can also go to rsvwise.com.au. So there are places where, or people you can talk to get more information and to consider being part of those people who may not be over 75 or over, but in a situation where it would be a great benefit to their health.
15: Yeah, absolutely. And, a big part of this is that, a lot of people who are at risk do underappreciate that risk. And that's why just getting more information to understand what makes people at risk and what can be done about it is the first step. And exactly as you say, GPs and pharmacists are a wealth of knowledge on vaccines and vaccine-preventable diseases. So definitely have a chat with them. Or your specialist, if you have a medical problem that you see a specialist regularly for. Or, as you mentioned, rsvwise.com.au is a great site people can turn to get some more information as well.
14: And with that information, the people who continue to learn more with research, as with the lobbying, that eventually that age, that 75 threshold may come down, and as the program and benefits are there, people will understand within the community that the benefits are worth it.
15: Yeah, absolutely right. And that's part of the conversation with your GP or pharmacist, is just to understand what your risk is more and get a feel for the vaccine options available and make that decision in an informed way.
14: And with RSV, can you tell us a bit about, is it highly infectious? Is it something that you get when you may already be unwell? To get people to understand within the community, just what is it? What are the risks involved with it of actually getting it?
15: Yeah, so RSV, it stands for respiratory syncytial virus. So you can see why we abbreviate it. It's not really a name that rolls off the tongue, but it is a very serious, highly infectious respiratory virus. And it's transmitted in a similar way to the other main respiratory viruses we hear about. So it's contained in respiratory droplets that are emitted when people cough or sneeze or even talk, to be honest. And you can even pick it up if you touch a surface that those droplets have contaminated and touch your eyes or mouth or something like that. So it is quite infectious. And the early symptoms are all very non-specific, so hard to tell apart from those other viruses, which does highlight why testing remains important, so we can work out what viruses people are infected with, particularly if they are high risk or more unwell. But the sort of symptoms we're talking about, cough, headache, tiredness, shortness of breath, wheezing, runny nose, sinus congestion, those sorts of things. But the trouble with this virus is in those people who are in those high-risk groups, so older adults and all those with medical problems, can progress to much more serious infection, things like pneumonia, need to go to intensive care and even not survive it. So particularly in those high-risk people, it can be a very serious infection.
14: So it's the idea is, be immunised and take that as a very serious advantage to your health to have it.
15: Yeah, exactly right. And the first step, of course, is just to get that information to understand more. So GP or pharmacist will have a look at rsvwise.com.au.
14: Thank you for your time today, Professor Paul Griffin. Paul, thank you so much for enlightening us about the importance of the immunizer L vaccine for RSV. Thank you so much for your time today.
15: A pleasure. Thanks for having me.

0: And that one there was Cesar with To You. I think that was quite a nice song. Now, this morning on 2MCE, Dominic Gasol caught up with the Mayor of Orange City Council, Tony Mileto, to chat about all things Orange. Kicking us off, they discuss how the recent council meeting went.
1: Actually, a lot of things were discussed, and the first one was looking into short-term rental accommodation, and council had decided to support a review of short-term rental accommodation in Orange, and the report will look at how these properties may affect local housing supply, what options are available to councils, and how other areas are managing the issue. But it also aims to support an informed community discussion about housing and tourism.
2: Okay, so that sounds like a pretty important discussion to be having.
1: Yeah, it certainly is, and we discussed other things such as there's an application for a removal of some trees at 37 Marlong Road, and initially there were 27 trees, were earmarked to be removed from that, but with some consultation, 10 trees will be removed following an arbitrary assessment that identified defects and safety concerns, and this is a great outcome. And, 10 of those trees will be maintained, on the perimeter of that property, so they're great news there. One of the things which we did discuss was the Parkview Hotel and upgrades, major upgrades there, and council approved some major upgrades, including a new gaming room, sports bar extension, additional hotel rooms, and improved amenities and upgrades to the outdoor area. So that's great news for patrons there and for the Parkview Hotel.
2: Yeah, very important upgrades as well. And you've also got some news around the Australian National Field Days with some funding support.
1: Yeah, so good news for the Australian National Field Days, and council approved $10,000 for a development funding to support the 2026 National Field Days, and the funding will help enhance visitor experience and support promotion, promoting the event, which is expected to bring a strong economic benefits to Orange and the wider community of Central West.
2: And I had a question here for you as well. Community consultation on the Orange Aviary wrapped up at the end of last month. Have the council had a chance to have a look at what the feedback was around the Aviary?
1: We're going through that at the moment as we speak, Dom. There'll be a report which will come back to council. But I can tell you that they had almost 1,300 responses to that. So, a report will be put before council and we'll make a decision then. So, varying opinions on it, but certainly some interesting comments made as well.
2: It is good to hear, though, over the last couple of weeks when we have been talking about the community consultation, you have been getting a great number of responses when you ask for that community feedback. So it seems like that there's a lot of members of the community that are taking time to go out there and say, this is what our thoughts are on this matter.
1: It certainly is, and we don't ask for community feedback unless we're prepared to act on that, listen to it. But whilst, we can't, accept everybody's feedback, at the end of the day, we need to, make a decision which is in the best interest of Orange, and all that feedback which is received will be acted upon and treated in that way as well.
2: Now, it is Local Government Week. How has Orange been celebrating the week?
1: Plenty going on here, and this week aims to help the conversation, which goes beyond roads, rates and rubbish. And to speak about those more important far-reaching roles that council plays in the hubs of our community, because we're responsible for things such as pools, parks, playgrounds, libraries, local festivals, cemeteries, childcare centres, disability service and community infrastructure. So, people may have recognised on social media this week that we've been introducing a few members of our council team that highlight, those dedicated staff who help keep Orange running by sharing stories behind the scenes, insights into a range of services which we provide. Yesterday I had the pleasure of handing out some awards for the Merrill Debating Cup, and great to listen to those young people, debate certain issues, and it was about, local government, and they, obviously spoke very well, and I can say that that is one of the mainstays of Local Government Week celebrations here in Orange, and we had teams from King Roswell Roy School, Orange High School, and I can let your listeners know that Kim Ross took out that tournament in debating, and that's a great way of supporting young people.
2: Congratulations to Kinross. Now, you're expecting an influx of visitors this weekend as you hold a pretty prestigious competition.
1: Yes, I'm looking forward to presenting some trophies at the Basketball New South Wales State Cup for under-12s, 14s, which will be held at Anzac Park this Sunday. We're expecting to have 400 players there, and that will be supported by parents, family, carers, friends, things like that. So we're expecting, 800 to 1,000 people to come in orange, and that brings together the winners from various regional representatives, leagues around New South Wales for the playoff for that state title. So it should be an exciting atmosphere up there.
2: I think it's going to be very exciting. Great to see so many people coming to the region as well. That has a benefit for so many people. And just quickly as well, it was Bathurst turn last weekend, but in a couple of weekends from now, Saturday 22nd of August, household chemical clean out. And now is the time to start looking around the house to get ready to dispose of things safely.
1: Certainly does, and it provides a safe and free way for residents to dispose of those unwanted chemicals. And those things which can't be put in regular bins, and these are chemicals which can cause harm to human health and the environment if they're not disposed of correctly. So, as you said, Dom, Saturday the 22nd of August between 9 a.m. and 5 p.m, Orange residents will be able to dispose of those hazardous household chemicals and problem waste safely and free of charge at the Ophir Road Recovery Recyclable Centre. So take that opportunity and get out there and dispose of those items.
2: Yep, a very good thing to take advantage of. We'll leave it there. Tony, you enjoy the rest of your day. And, make sure you rug up because there's another cold few days ahead before, knock on wood, we might see a little bit of rain on Sunday.
1: That is forecast, I believe, but hopefully it'll be clear on Saturday for all our junior sport, which we really enjoy.
2: So yeah, absolutely.
1: Thanks very much, and you take care.
2: Thanks, Tony. Orange Mayor Tony Mileto for you right there, as always, giving us a bit of an update of what's been happening in the Orange region, which we are always very appreciative for.
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1: That one there was Stephanie Passion with If You Want It. I actually really enjoyed that song. Now, 2MC's Peter Hislop recently chatted with Melody Cole from Bathurst Women in Business about their upcoming network brunch on Sunday, the 23rd of August.
2: Thanks so much for your time, Melody. So we've got this, we'll start with the event, this brunch coming up on the 23rd of August. Tell me, what's the purpose of the event and how does that support women to network together?
3: Thank you. That's a lovely question. I had been approached by a few people around the place that they were after a safe networking space for women in business and leadership or interested in changing their direction. And they wanted something informal, no cost or low cost and local and interesting. And so that's how the group came about, adding value to all the participants, including the guest speaker and our other guests. I guess the key is listening to people's stories and their journeys and seeing what you can replicate and what you can learn from that. And it's just a really lovely informal environment to network and get to know other people around us in a very local space, supporting local business.
2: I guess it's important for regional women in business to connect as well, because I imagine people can be quite separated between the work that they're doing and the businesses that are there.
3: Oh, absolutely. And so many competing factors in people's lives, family, work, other work. Some people will have a main employment and another sideline, and they're just so super busy and can't see a way through the fog to get a life and find some meaning and value and connection. And so this is a way to do that. It's always, we try and make it a brunch, so it's accessible. It's free, except if whatever the venue is, you pay for your coffee and whatever you eat. And everyone gets together. Everyone is connected in a really relaxed way. I think that was the key when people had contacted me. They didn't want it to be super formal because many women had expressed to me that they found that quite scary, which I found really interesting given some of these women are running very large businesses.
2: Mm.
3: So very informal, very relaxed, confidence building, value adding to everyone involved to bridge that gap in their very busy lives.
2: Yeah. And when we talk about women in business, you know, we think about that unpaid workload as well. You know, I would imagine a lot of people have families and, you know, caring responsibilities as well as work commitments. And is that a common experience that is shared between people in the group?
3: Yeah, it certainly is. And people have the different experiences. I guess it certainly depends on the type of business they're in, as their involvement with their partner. And many of the businesses that we see are a combined effort of husband and wife and family, especially in regional and rural areas. So there's certainly some challenges to overcome. It's the family stuff. It's the life that gets in the way of life stuff. And so that's, you know, listening to someone's story and hearing how they might have overcome it, or tips and tricks. And I guess particularly to someone that may have been off work for a time, fulfilling that carer role, interested in coming back to the workplace or changing their job to accommodate family purposes, and just seeking some ideas and motivation to do that, and that support, you know, that tipping up our crowns, straightening

0: days in the group. That's for sure, and certainly some of the first contact we've had have been from a variety of people in different places in life. And so really we're just starting to get that connection and that groundswell and really using that social media and our local businesses to promote it. Buy local, support local is really important to us. And certainly if you're going to launch into a business or build your business, you want to have, you know, the local people supporting you to start with. So, yeah, really social media, contact, phone, text message, it's all of that sort of stuff. And let's go for a walk. Let's have a cup of tea, a cup of coffee at a nice, relaxed pace and see where we go from there.
1: Sounds like a great event coming up. That's on the 23rd of August, the Bathurst Women in Business Brunch. Thanks so much for your time and telling us about it, Melody.
0: No worries. Thank you very much.
2: Alrighty, that was Peter Hislop speaking with Melody Cole from the Bathurst Women in Business. Now, we've got about a minute and a half left of 2MC's Community Drive, which means up next on 2MC is the National Radio News, followed by The Wire. The Wire is an independent national current affairs program broadcast exclusively on community and Indigenous radio stations around Australia. Following The Wire, we have That's What I Call Science at 5:30 p.m., Filipiniana with Nanita at 6 p.m., the Latin American program with Ed, Marcel and Lewis at 7 p.m. and All the World with Rob at 8 p.m. So there is some great shows lined up this afternoon. Of course, some great shows on tomorrow and for the rest of the week, because obviously I'm not biased and think 2MC has some great shows that you will definitely be keen on listening in on. Now, don't forget, if you haven't had enough Community Drive this week, Ali is hosting Friday Drive, so tune in from 4 p.m. if you want to hear some more great music, great interviews, and she's a great host. So it'd be great to listen into her tomorrow. But otherwise, that's all from me this afternoon. I hope you stay dry, stay warm, even though the sky looks not too bad right now. So just stay warm because the wind's freezing. I'm going to try and do the same. Thank you so much for joining me, Faith, for Thursday Community Drive. And, yep, I hope you're travelling home from work, school, whatever you're going from, safe and have a great night. And yep, we'll be back again from 4 p.m. tomorrow.
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4: Hello, I'm Lewis Donaldson. Australia's recorded its first confirmed bird flu case in a magpie. Shannon Kirkwood has the latest.
5: Acting Chief Veterinary Officer Dr. Sam Hamilton says there's now 123 confirmed or presumed positive detections of the virus. The CSIRO's latest tests have confirmed the virus in 14 greater crested terns, one silver gull and one magpie in Victoria. There's also been confirmation of 6 further cases in South Australia, all in greater crested terns. Dr. Hamilton says the nation's poultry and agricultural production systems remain free of the virus.
4: The Minister for Foreign Affairs, Penny Wong, has announced more than $15 million in support of Fiji's HIV response. Speaking from the country's capital, Suva, Minister Wong says the funding will strengthen the health security of both Fiji and Australia.
6: Regrettably, as you know, Fiji is experiencing the fastest growing HIV outbreak in the world. And Australia is standing with you in responding to this crisis. And our support recognises that this is a health challenge, but it is also a security challenge.
4: A witness has appeared before the Royal Commission into Anti-Semitism and Social Cohesion today, outlining an opportunity for social media platforms to cooperate with police to stop online hate being acted upon. The current hearing block is examining the key drivers of anti-Semitism, how individuals become radicalised and the response of governments. A witness under the pseudonym ADY says online platforms could help disrupt attack planning.
7: There would certainly be an opportunity for platforms to be proactive in providing information, intelligence to law enforcement, particularly when you've got individuals that are talking about potential attack planning, building manifestos online.
4: Indigenous female athletes have spoken out about experiences of racism in sport. A federal parliamentary inquiry is examining racism, hate and violence directed at Aboriginal and Torres Strait Islander people. Marissa Williamson-Polman is an amateur boxer and the founder of the Centre for Ending Harm in Sport. She's told the hearing in Melbourne there are gaps in policy and often athletes have nowhere else to turn.
8: Not only am I a woman and I'm young and I'm outspoken and I'm black, all those factors compounded together made me more of a target.
4: Emergency services in Port Adelaide have warned of a toxic structure fire which is burning sulphur. A 1 kilometre evacuation zone is in place.

0: surrounding Munta Road. The Metropolitan Fire Service says people should not enter the area as it is extremely dangerous. The Prime Minister will welcome the General Secretary and President of Vietnam to Australia next week. The leaders will meet in Canberra on Tuesday to discuss opportunities to deepen cooperation as part of the Vietnamese leader's first visit to Australia. A wet and windy week can be expected across the country's south. The Bureau of Meteorology's David Crock has tomorrow's forecast.
1: A cloud band will continue streaming over inland Western Australia and parts of South Australia on Friday. Behind it comes a strong cold front which will reach southwest Western Australia later in the day before continuing across southern Australia over the course of the weekend. Elsewhere, the dry season is in full swing across northern Australia with just a few light showers along parts of the Queensland coast.
0: To sport, North Melbourne will welcome back George Wardlaw for tonight's AFL clash against the Western Bulldogs. The Roos need a win to keep their slim finals hope alive, while a victory for the Bulldogs should all but secure their spot in next month's finals.
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4: Hello and welcome to The Wire, your national and independent coverage of current affairs right across Australia on community and Indigenous radio. I'm Emma Watsky, coming to you from Radio Adelaide here in Tandanya on the lands of Kanamina. Our team pays our deepest respect to elders past, present and emerging. We extend this respect to all First Nations listeners and to the rightful custodians of the lands you're listening in from. And today on the show,
5: I think it's just one of the first steps we need to do to address a larger systemic issues and make sure that we have a healthcare team that is diverse and is ready to look after all the needs of Australians.
4: Medical students have been left out of the latest Commonwealth PRAC payment program expansion, leaving many concerned about how to pay the bills amid long industry placements. Also, asthma is now the leading cause of disease burden amongst Australian children aged 5 to 14, with experts calling for it to become a national health priority. And later,
6: very, very similar to how if you're hungry, you need to eat, and if you're thirsty, you need to drink. Loneliness is your signal, your body's signal to connect with someone.
4: Loneliness, it's been labelled a public health epidemic, with between 1 in 4 feeling its impacts. This week marks the 4th Loneliness Awareness Week, casting light on the power of community connection. We'll have this and more for you over the next half hour. We're on air across Australia thanks to the Community Radio Network and the support from the Community Broadcasting Foundation. First up, in 1945, a sheet of blinding white light appeared. Suddenly, it gave way to a thick mushroom cloud of smoke, leaving the sky completely dark. It was known as Little Boy, a 4,400-kilogram uranium-enriched atomic bomb launched on Hiroshima on August 6 by the US, turning the city to ash. Days later, a similar event happened on Nagasaki. The bombs changed the world forever, killing thousands immediately and claiming thousands later through burns and radiation exposure. A decade later, the atomic age intensified with nuclear testing in Maralinga and Emu Plains in remote South Australia. 81 years on, activists gathered across the country to remember victims. Here in Adelaide, The Wire heard some of those perspectives as campaigners renew push for peace.
7: The temperature of the air at the threat of explosion reached 7 million degrees Celsius. Several millionths of a second after the explosion, a fireball appeared, radiating white heat waves and radiation in all directions. Miracles not surviving, 12-year-old still girl.
4: Speeches, prayer and song helped share a collective message.

0: Greg Mead says Gathering for Peace has remained an important continuity.
1: We've been coming here for many years to remember the tragedy of Hiroshima and Nagasaki, to remember that the impetus for that terrible tragedy continues today, and it's just going on now with the AUKUS treaty and with nuclear proliferation. And we're very worried that unless we keep in mind the human tragedy that's involved in nuclear war, things like this will keep happening, and the endless sort of trajectory towards militarism and war generally won't be stopped. And we're doing our very small thing just to remember the victims of such things.
0: And how vital do you think that grassroots activism and gathering has been over the years?
1: I think it's important because we need to keep remembering what tragedies can occur as a result of unstopped militarism. And it's just really important that even on a really small level that these things aren't forgotten, because things don't change unless they start somewhere.
2: I'm Joyce van der Smann. I'm part of the Romero community started by Sister Janet Mead, and she continued something that many people had been doing, a peace vigil in the heart of our city of Adelaide.
0: And how has that continued over the decades? Can you elaborate a little bit on that?
2: Originally, we had peace vigils very frequently, weekly, but always we had one on the 6th of August to commemorate the bombing of the nuclear bomb by the USA. That was such a horrific thing that we knew would change mankind forever, and the fight between good and evil suddenly became absolutely dire and monumental. So we knew that should never ever pass without attention and remembrance and reflection.
3: I'm with my two sisters, and our father used to run the Hiroshima Day marches and other events, so it's very strong reason for us, including my husband was an innocent Marine in the French Navy in 1966 and was sent to Moroa and saw personally, 40 kilometres away, 7 bomb tests, atmospheric. Oh, really? And he was on an oceanographic ship whose job was to track the cloud. So they did, and they went down to the Gambia Islands because General de Gaulle was there and wanted the explosion to happen, so he pressed the button, even though the wind was blowing toward the Gambia Islands. And Michelle, my husband, and the crew went to land and took assays of land vegetables and fruits. Normally they were doing sea creatures, and they were not allowed to tell the locals that there was a radioactive rain. This whole experience, because remember, he was didn't know where he was going when he chose this boat, thought he was going to Japan, totally radicalised him.
4: Nanari Jenny, good nadu. Naipinti miyu. So I'm speaking in Ghana. I'm learning Ghana, so I feel like I need to show my respect.
0: Can you tell me a little bit about perhaps your involvement in these kinds of peace gatherings over the years?
4: I was brought up in a very peace-loving family. My father was a huge peace activist here in Adelaide, and so peace has been part of is in my DNA.
0: And in the current social climate with our agreement to AUKUS and the like, do you have any comments around that?
4: I'm dreadfully concerned about what this means for Adelaide, for South Australia and Australia. But for goodness sake, Malinauskas, just stop it. Stop putting our beautiful land out there in the firing line. I just can't stand it.
5: I'm a member of IPAN. I'm actually the South Australian convener, and we have some demands for this year's Hiroshima Remembrance Day activities. The recommendation from IPAN calls for Hiroshima Day activities to feature opposition to imperialist war and calls for nuclear weapon states to agree to declare that they will not be the first to use nuclear weapons and agree to the complete destruction and thorough prohibition of all nuclear weapons. We call on the Australian government to sign the treaty on the prohibition of nuclear weapons. We also call for the freedom of Israeli nuclear whistleblower Mokandai Vanunu and to build the people's movement to cancel the US-led imperialist AUKUS pact and the acquisition of nuclear power war submarines. We call for the closing of Pine Gap, the secret US intelligence base and a critical part of the US nuclear command and nuclear war preparations, and ending the US-Australian alliance and inevitable imperialist war.
0: Convener at IPAN, ending that story.
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0: It's Loneliness Awareness Week, celebrating the theme Make Room for Connection. It was an initiative that first emerged 4 years ago from organisation Ending Loneliness Together. Its aim? To draw attention to loneliness and social isolation, which continue to have major impacts, individually, collectively, and across broader society. Across the country, there's pockets of communities joining to help build connections and combat the stigma around loneliness. But first, I spoke with Professor Michelle Lim, CEO and Scientific Chair of Ending Loneliness Together, who said this week-long public awareness campaign highlights the many misconceptions around loneliness and serves to empower action.
7: This is really a campaign to try to correct the many misconceptions and to empower people to kind of take action on loneliness, which is really now seen as a public health priority.
0: And I understand, you know, like you have mentioned, loneliness is termed as a public health crisis by a number of experts. The majority of statistics that I found said that 1 in 3 are or have experienced loneliness. What does your research show regarding rates and the impacts loneliness has on health, well-being, and a number of other flow-on implications?
7: Almost 1 in 3 Australians report what we call problematic levels of loneliness, and 1 in 4 Australians report what we call persistent levels of loneliness, so loneliness that's ongoing. In our new research in 2023, we can see that not much has changed in terms of statistics, which has actually got a huge call to action around that, because we can't really shift the dial on loneliness without our real collective action. What we have also looked though in this year is not just loneliness but also social isolation, which is having fewer contact with people. And what we found was about 1 in 2 people living in Australia report some form of social disconnection.
0: How vital is the blend of expertise and voices of lived experience or changes in literacy in combating the several stigmas around loneliness, and how can this help to build connections?
7: I think this is why the public health awareness campaign is really critical, because what it's trying to do is really address those misconceptions and to shift the way we think about it. This is, for some reason, really been imprinted in our society that loneliness is a personality deficit of someone who feels it. When in science, actually, what has been really well demonstrated for a long time is that loneliness itself is a normal human signal for you to do something different about your relationships. Very, very similar to how if you're hungry, you need to eat, and if you're thirsty, you need to drink. Loneliness is your signal, your body's signal, to connect with someone.
0: I understand that loneliness impacts rural areas, marginalised groups, and more vulnerable people at higher rates. What specific ways can we help to target isolation and build connection amongst these groups of people?
7: I think that there are many things that we can do, but the main thing is the culture shift and the systemic shift that will then have downstream impacts on some of these vulnerable groups. So, for example, people who might be living in rural, remote areas, they're much more predisposed to feeling lonely and socially isolated. What is it that we can do on community level to direct more funding to rural, remote, regional areas where people can have fewer barriers to connect with each other, those opportunities other than the local pub? This is something that is very much needed, and definitely what our data is showing is that that group particularly might need a bit more support in terms of community infrastructure.
8: One organisation tackling loneliness in Australia's remote communities is Spark. Through its co-work clubs, a program designed to bring remote working individuals together in physical community spaces, Hayley Everest, community and engagement lead, says connecting community members has helped to fight impacts of loneliness and social isolation.
9: So Spark Co-work Club was created by a couple of community members in the Adelaide Hills. And there are many people that work on their own. In this modern age, people are working in home offices more regularly. And so what these community members realised is that creating a space where people can come together to work side by side is a really impactful way to address isolation in workplaces. And so they created Spark Co-work Club, where they catch up in a venue in the Adelaide Hills.
8: Team leader Tanae Fleming at Skylight Mental Health says that providing accessible and judgment-free spaces is key to building connections.
9: And what we've learned since then is that the notion of what's called body doubling is actually, from an evidence perspective, a really effective way for people to be more productive at work when you're side by side with someone. It just creates that momentum to work more effectively. So not only are they curing their isolation, but they're curing their effectiveness as well.
10: Skylight's all about supporting people remaining participant focused and led, and helping them to improve their mental health, helping them to build connection with their community. We don't base our services on any sort of diagnosis. People don't need to come through a mental health team or through a GP to access our services, and they're all free for our participants to attend as well.
11: As it's Loneliness Awareness Week, and the main mm-hmm. theme of it this year is make room for connections. Obviously, mm-hmm. you've got a lot of services that are very similar to this.
10: Yeah.
11: How does this theme sort of resonate with Skylight services and overall message?
10: It's really important. I think the theme, There's Room for You, is something that we really pride ourselves on at Skylight, is that we can create, you know, room, space and environment for our participants that feels safe and welcoming and not judgmental. It's something that all of our programs really strive to do, and to give our participants dignity and respect.
0: Team leader Tanae Fleming from Skylight Mental Health speaking with The Wire's Sam Giorgio. The Australian Government's recent expansion of the Commonwealth PRAC payment program to 10 additional frontline and allied health disciplines has excluded medical students from accessing the means-tested financial support. Students studying medicine won't be eligible to receive payments of up to $338.60 per week, raising concerns about student and community well-being. Adelaide Medical Students Society is the peak representative organisation for medical students at Adelaide University. The Wire's Taylor Viskidge spoke with several members to hear their reaction.
12: The first thing I think that lots of us felt was that we're really excited and happy, because I think the government expanding it shows that they recognise the importance of reducing the financial barriers for mandatory placements, especially in healthcare, where the country is facing sort of a workforce shortage. Unfortunately, this expansion was not extended to medical students.
13: That was AMSS President and final year medical student Cash, who says the exclusion of medicine comes at a significant financial and wellbeing cost.
12: Pretty much the entire year, you're at placement sites, which can vary a lot from hospital to community, like GP. I'm currently at a psychiatry clinic, but either way, the expectation is that students are expected to do 9 to 5, usually 2,000 to up to 4,000 hours of placement, just depending on the length of the degree. The only way I've been sort of really able to get through it is by working on the weekends. So I work at a pharmacy. If you look at my full schedule, it means that I'm at placement from 9 to 5, Monday to Friday, most weeks. And then I'm also typically working maybe 6 to 7 hours on Saturdays and Sundays.
13: Aboriginal and Torres Strait Islander representative Niche, a fourth year Bunamaya student from the Yamaji region of Western Australia, says this is further compounded for students with cultural connections.
14: In my third year of medicine last year, I stretched time between Bamington supervising, private tutoring and also company tutoring, and I felt really disconnected from my culture because I had really little time readily available to spend with them and learn my mob's language, or even to plan trips back to country, and sacrificed my connection with the land. And currently, as a fourth year, I had to quit my job to allocate time for study, as I'm constantly fighting to keep up with the curve in my year, and it makes me sad. I'm less readily available to support my single mom in caring for my sister who's has significant disability. And on one rotation, I was catching 4 buses a day because I didn't own a car, which I believe that's testimony to the greater socioeconomic disparity faced by First Nations students. And some First Nations students are leaving a legacy as the first people in their family to attend university. And I'd be really saddened if, because of finances, that caused a barrier for other First Nations peers. So I understand that in the future, we will be earning money at a consultant level. However, it takes years to reach that calibre of skill. And at the current trajectory, myself and other First Nations students are becoming overwhelmingly discouraged from achieving the completion of our degree.
13: Ava, also a fourth-year AMSS Aboriginal and Torres Strait Islander representative, has stepped away from community and cultural commitments in order to make ends meet.
15: My mob is from Wooe down in northeastern Tasmania, part of the Fowler region. In my years prior, I loved immersing myself in the community and giving back to them in any way that I could. And I did this particularly through sport, through AFL. And I did have to give this away just due to time constraints, but also the financial burden of actually travelling to and from the games. I live in a huge family household. We are from a rural and remote background as well. I've got 5 younger brothers. All my siblings also work just so that I don't have to ask my parents for additional assistance, knowing that I require so much financial help. I am fortunate enough, however, that my parents are classed as high income earners, yet being one of 6 children, not only does this affect me, it affects all my brothers, and dad is often away on weekends doing extra work to support me in my education.
13: Ava was recently accepted into a 5th-year rural program in the Barossa and says prac payment support would be profound.
15: Oh, it would actually be life-changing. It would take so much pressure. I'm already under so much pressure with my studies. So having that additional payment, honestly, there are no words.
13: Cash says that the significant financial barriers for diverse students are contributing to the shortages being seen in regional and First Nations communities.
12: It's important to recognise that the students who are most likely to become doctors that work in these communities originate from these communities. I think one of the stats is that a student with a rural background is almost 2.7 times or 3 times as likely to become a GP or do rural generalism, which are 2 of the areas that we are almost most lacking in skilled doctors. So I think the real thing that I'd want people to also acknowledge is not only does it have a significant impact on mental health, it means that diverse communities and the patients of the future, or patients even right now, unable to be treated by or looked after by people from their same communities or people from a diverse background. We strongly urge the federal government to reconsider the decision. And I think it's just one of the first steps we need to do to address sort of the larger systemic issues and make sure that we have a healthcare team that is diverse and is ready to look after all the needs of Australians.
13: Niche agrees prac payments would show support for First Nations students hoping to return to their communities.
14: I really want to go into Indigenous communities and help those communities. We hear a lot about cultural safety and are taught it, but we want to physically see it.
0: AMSS, Aboriginal and Torres Strait Islander Representative Niche, ending that report.
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0: Asthma is now the leading cause of disease burden among Australian children aged 5 to 14, according to the Australian Institute of Health and Welfare's Australia Health 2026 report. Asthma Australia says the findings challenge the perception the condition is minor and is calling for it to become a national health priority, with greater investment in prevention, education and support for children and their families. The Wire's Azuzana Carrasco asked CEO of Asthma Australia, Kate Miranda, if she was surprised by the report's outcomes.
17: So what disease burden means, it measures how much a health condition affects a person's life, how that impacts their health, their well-being, how ill it makes them. With this finding, they're looking at how much impact does childhood asthma have on the whole population, mm-hmm. how much impact do autism spectrum disorders have, anxiety, depression. So what they've found when they've compared the impact of all the health conditions on children, asthma has the greatest impact. It's become Australia's biggest health challenge.
18: There seems to be a fair deal of attention towards anxiety, depression as being major diseases among children in Australia, or at least in Western countries for that matter. But why do you think asthma has not received the same level of attention and investment?
17: Part of it is because it's so common. There's about 4.8 million children aged 5 to 14 in Australia. 400,000 children have asthma. It's the fourth most common chronic condition. It's become a bit of a victim of its own familiarity. But this report shows, given that it's got the greatest burden, that asthma is having an impact on children, and that's their ability to go to school, participate in sport, then their parents have to look after them. So it's typically commonly diagnosed in primary school, and it's a lifelong condition. Although someone says, oh, I've grown out of it, mm-hmm. you know, we say that there's no cure for asthma, you just might be symptom free. But the fact that it's a condition that can be brought on by viruses, very common in winter, environmental factors that are out of children's control, high pollen days, sometimes inside the home, it's common things like mold and pollen. If I was to walk down the street and ask 10 different people what they thought was the number one health condition impacting Australian children. I think most people would say autism spectrum disorders, they would say anxiety, they'd mention depression, but I don't think people would mention asthma.
18: Because it is often seen as a condition, like you said, that can be easily managed or simply grow out of it. That's why your advocacy is about challenging this perception. And so what is the current government support and what are the gaps at the moment?
17: Well, there's obviously our doctors and nurses, primary care GPs, and that's where people obviously get a diagnosis of asthma. It's where they get asthma action plans, where they get a review. But what we're calling for is a greater government investment in a preventative approach to asthma, for education for parents, so that they are able to support their child with self-management. Because in between GP visits, parents are managing children's asthma in the home, teachers are managing it in school. And it's just about really providing that education, because if people understand their triggers, if they've got a good GP, if they've got a preventative approach, they should be able to manage it fairly well in the community, at school and at home. But, you know, we've had cases where we've gone to parent workshops and had 20 parents there, and they've spent a few hours with parents just explaining the basics. What is asthma? What happens in your child's lungs when they're triggered? A typical question a parent will ask is, when do I know how to when to take my child to hospital? And they say, if you ask your child a question and they can't answer the question in one sentence without gasping and breathing, then that's the time that you take them. So parents have so many questions and they should really have the opportunity. And GPs are fantastic, but it's a lot to expect for them to provide that really detailed education in one consultation.
0: Kate Miranda from Asthma Australia speaking with The Wire's Azuzana Carrasco. And unfortunately, that's the end of the show today. Thanks so much for being with me. I'm Emma Watsky from Radio Adelaide here in Tandanya. Stay tuned for tomorrow's show brought to you from 4EB in Brisbane. The Wire is a weekday co-production between 2SER in Gadigal, Sydney, 4ZZZ and Radio 4EB in Meanjin, Brisbane, Sin Media in Nam, Melbourne and Radio Adelaide, with the great support of the Community Broadcasting Foundation and the Community Radio Network. 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
5: Hello, listeners. You get two hellos this week, as I'm jumping in to say that this episode is part of our Young Tassie Scientist mini-series. And not only that, but the mini-series is one of many, many National Science Week events happening across Australia. 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Okay, back to the other Ollie for the episode. Hello, listeners. You're tuned into That's What I Call Science, the weekly radio and podcast show bringing you independent and interesting STEM. So that's science, technology, engineering, maths and medicine from Lutruwita, Tasmania. This show is supported by Edge Radio, Hobart's premium news station. So head on over to edge.org.au for more information about them. I'd like to begin today's episode by acknowledging the Palawa of Lutruwita, along with Aboriginal and Torres Strait Islander peoples Australia-wide, carried by Aboriginal and Torres Strait Islander peoples and the land and sea which we call home, is the world's oldest continuing living culture, dating back to over 65,000 years. Aboriginal and Torres Strait Islander peoples were the first artists, scientists, creators, storytellers, and so much more. We wish to firmly acknowledge that sovereignty was never ceded. This was and always will be Aboriginal and Torres Strait Islander land. My name is Dr. Ollie Dove, and I'm joined today by my co-host Tegan Clark. And if you tuned in last week, listeners, you would have heard from Paola, our first Young Tassie Scientist guest. And this week we have our second episode in our series featuring scientists from the program, and that is Thomas Vernet. Thomas is completing his master's degree at the Tasmanian Institute for Agriculture. He's researching the development of probiotics for potatoes to help protect them from diseases. But I'm going to pass on over to Tegan for our first question of the day.
6: Thomas, thank you so much for joining us today. Now, potatoes, I would say, are a vegetable that are loved by most people. So even just based on that, I'd like to think your research is pretty important. But before we get into that part of your research, what inspired you to become a scientist? Did growing up in Lutruwita shape your interest in science? And if so, how?
7: My love of science is probably from two separate things. One, I was homeschooled by my mum who studied molecular biology in Adelaide. Also in agricultural science, in particular, so wheat and barley, which anyone who likes to taste a beer would find very important. And then the other thing that got me into science is how antisocial plants are. Like, you look at them and they look very peaceful, but when you actually see what they do, they're often homicidal against other plants. They're kind of scary sometimes. Like carnivorous plants, and you've got stuff like, I think it's in Europe or Africa, that leaches poisons into the ground to poison the surrounding plants whilst trying to set them on fire by making themselves extremely flammable, which I always find kind of cool.
5: Yeah, very gnarly. With the homeschooling experience and exploring science through that, did you have any at-home experiments that you could do and set up?
7: Yes. In fact, I remember my first ever at-home kind of as a kid experiment, which was probably a bit gross for some people. So I decided to see whether rabbit poo would be a better fertilizer than, would be an adequate fertilizer for, I think it was broad beans, have fun experiment.
5: And is it good?
7: If my research serves me correctly, not really.
6: Oh. Now, your undergraduate degree was in plant science and microbiology, and I'm getting the sense from you that you really love plants, and your research was also in drought science. So what motivated you to study that specifically?
7: So first of all, when I was going from undergrad, I found some of the ways that plants try and survive droughts to be kind of fascinating as well. So some plants, in fact, one of my favourite plant, which is a plant I have never seen, it's called Welwitschia, and I find it that kind of got me fascinated with plants survival and with not much water. So it's a desert plant from Namibia. The only water it gets is from the morning mist, and it lives for about 1 to 2,000 years and only ever has two leaves, which is kind of cool. So plants need to breathe like we do, but when they breathe, and they breathe through what's called stomata, which are like tiny little mouths all over their leaves. Problem is, if when they're breathing, they let water out. So these plants kind of almost have an internal scuba tank, so to speak, for the carbon dioxide. So they breathe in the carbon dioxide during the night when they won't lose as much water, and then close their mouths and hold their breath all day, releasing the carbon dioxide back into their leaves like a small scuba tank, which is fascinating.
5: Awesome. And then, what happened next after your undergrad?
7: So Amana's, I also studied at UTAS, and you know how everyone has a friend or relative or that is tends to kill lots of the plants that they have? Think of my honours was pretty much like that, but on an industrial scale of I was droughting, I think it was up to 1,000 plants and photographed them whilst they're drying out, which was very sad, but ended up we end up finding out that in peas, which is the plants we were working with, inside them they have a small bit of tissue that acts almost like a water bottle that allows them to store a little bit of water, that it doesn't store much and it's used up very quickly within a couple of hours to a day. But just to help them through the day to keep water going to where it needs to be.
5: Has your experience and learning in plant science changed the way that you view the world around you?
7: It has definitely helped me see how things are more interconnected than one might think at the surface. So like learning about the mycorrhizal network between trees. So trees can actually share resources between each other, and also how complicated that system is, because then there's also other trees that take advantage of that and start pretty much siphoning off food from other trees. And in fact, there's one really common one in Tasmania. Was it the native cherry? But yeah, it was really cool hearing about how interconnected and tightly knit everything is.
6: Yeah, definitely. I think that with science, there's so much going on in the world around us that we aren't even privy to, you know, until you start looking really closely, even through like a microscope per se. Stick with us for part two as we hear more from Thomas.

0: You're listening to That's What I Call Science, and today we're talking about protecting potatoes. My name is Tegan Clark, and I'm joined by Dr. Ollie Dove, along with our expert guest Thomas Vernet from the Tasmanian Institute of Agriculture and the Young Tassie Scientist programs. Now, listeners, you did hear that right. We are about to learn about potatoes and fighting the bad guys, aka diseases that are harming our potatoes. So, Thomas, what are these diseases, and why is it important that we protect our potatoes against them?
1: So the diseases, there's so many to count just off the top of my head. So the one I'm working with is called powdery scab, but then there's other people in the lab I'm working in are working on ones called pink rot, which causes pink color in the potatoes and then rots. And who wants a rotten potato? Well, probably good for throwing it. And then there's common scab, which is a common and causes scabs on a potato. We are very imaginative with naming things, and then lots of others. But the reason why protecting crops, especially potatoes, is important is, so did you know that potatoes are the third most consumed crop in the world, which and are also what's considered to be a sustainable crop? So they need relatively low inputs and are a lot more sustainable than lots of other crops. Also, if potatoes die out, we won't have hot chips.
2: So what I'm hearing is, if you want to save the world and be sustainable, eat chips. That's my takeaway from the episode. Now, you're working on developing probiotics to fight against these different diseases. What is a probiotic?
1: A probiotic is pretty much something that contains bacteria. So it's pretty much a mix of bacteria and something to keep the bacteria alive in storage till it's used, and then to help the bacteria be able to grow inside you. If you've ever done in school of making those, I think they call them seed bombs, where you have this seed and then something around the seed so that you can place it somewhere and it just helps it grow. It's like that, but for bacteria.
0: Am I correct in thinking that then probiotic, the biotic is the bacteria part and the pro is like the keeping it alive part?
1: Sort of. Okay. So it's just the name for it. So there's also what's called prebiotics, which aren't in, I don't believe there's prebiotics for agriculture, but for like human health, there's prebiotics which try and help promote the currently existing bacteria. A probiotic adds new bacteria.
0: Amazing. Awesome. And how do you go about developing this probiotic?
1: So it's a mix of trying different chemicals that might help its survival. Normally to try and help them live long, you need to drive them out a bit, which normally bacteria don't like being dried out fully. So you often, to develop a probiotic, you have to add different things to try and help them survive, to try and reduce their stress whilst they dry out, or trying different drying methods, or sometimes even adding an extra bacteria that works together with it to help it survive better. Other parts are to try and make it actually applicable with currently existing things. So like, it's all good and well to have a product that works really well, but if you can't actually apply it in a field, it's pretty much pointless.
2: Speaking of applying in a field, when I hear the term probiotic, I think of TV ads showing yogurt pots. And as far as I'm aware, to this day, I've never seen a potato hold a spoon, so they're not going to be able to eat a yogurt. How do you deliver the probiotics to the potatoes?
1: There's a couple of really good ways of doing it. So one method, if you're trying to apply it to the plant itself, so there's a couple of ways that you can spray it. If it's a liquid-based probiotic, you can just spray it over the leaves or into the soil. Some products will have small pellets that you just scatter along whilst you're planting the plant. And then what we're doing is we're making what's called a seed coating. So often on farms with potatoes, because when you're planting potatoes, you plant it from the tubers, but you don't need the whole tuber. Often farmers will cut them up into smaller pieces so you can have more plants per tuber. But the problem is with cutting, they tend to stick together. So what my project's developing is something that a powder that you apply to the potatoes that prevents them from sticking together and adds the bacteria at the same time, because normally farmers will add powders to it to prevent sticking.
2: This is a bit of a tangent question, but as you were talking about the way that farmers go about producing and looking after their crops, do you do much gardening and veg growing yourself at home, or is it too close to work to want to take back with you?
1: So I'm currently living on a small holding, so it's almost just like a small farm. But We don't tend to grow potatoes. We tend to grow... So we have an orchard of about 60 trees, a mix of plums, apples, a couple of pears.
0: As a person who has a partner that loves growing veggies and particularly potatoes, I am loving this conversation. And a person that loves consuming potatoes, I'm loving it. And protecting them against the future challenges are important. But what are the future challenges for protecting our crops against diseases?
1: So one of the ones is climate change. There's a lot of plant diseases that are actually even human diseases and plant diseases typically they prefer warmer environments. So with climate change, we're seeing lots of viruses, bacteria and fungi kind of based pathogens slowly but surely moving further south and further north, further south in the southern hemisphere, further north and north. A bit of a tangent to another disease and another crop. Coffee. There's a disease in coffee that slowly but surely it really kills the coffee trees very quickly and is very dependent on warm temperatures. So with climate change, it's slowly but surely marching towards some of the last coffee growing regions. So
0: perhaps that's why our coffee is getting more expensive from the cafes. After all that talk about potatoes, you may be craving some fries like me, but do stick with us for part 3 as we hear from Thomas about the Young Tassie Scientist Program.

0: You're listening to That's What I Call Science, and we're going to switch from potatoes to science communication. My name is Tegan Clark, and I'm joined by Dr. Ollie Dove, along with our expert guest, Thomas Vernet, from the Tasmanian Institute of Agriculture and the Young Tassie Scientists Program. Thomas, when did you get involved with Young Tassie Scientists, and why did you join?
1: So I joined up, that would have been 2023. I think this is my fourth year. Yeah. So I'm always of the opinion of, like, if you can't share what you've done, what's the point in science of how is it going to be helpful for anyone? Or if you're developing a product, it's important to be able to help communicate what the product is so that people actually trust it and are willing to use it.
2: What's it like being in the Young Tassie Scientist Program?
1: Awesome. So my presentation's about the microscopic world around us. So I carry around a couple of microscopes, a small digital one, but you can see a lot of common items with, and I often start my presentation with what in the classroom would you like to see under a microscope? And hearing the oohs and ahs when they see stuff like a pencil lid or a ballpoint pen or all manner of different things. It's like with a lab coat, despite it being perfectly clean, you put it under a microscope, you can already see dust. Also, the oohs and ahs when you hear stuff like, I have a small slide with a fly's eyeball, like a compound eye, which is a very popular one.
2: Am I right in thinking the Young Tassie Scientist Program goes to both primary schools and secondary schools?
1: Yes. In the past, we've covered pretty much everywhere from kindergarten all the way up to year 12. In some schools, even in the same school for some of the district schools. Now, I think we still do, although it's now mainly just primary and up to year 10, but we do a couple younger and older groups.
0: And what differences do you find in communicating to younger, maybe primary school students compared to high school students?
1: In class engagement is very different for the younger kids. Most of them are really interested in what you're doing. For the older kids, can be pretty hard to get people interested or... I even had someone just sat in the corner just muttering whilst I was doing my presentation and was just doing something else entirely. Or just a blank stares.
2: I don't know how high school teachers do it, to be honest. They are gems of society because teenagers are tough. They are merciless and they are not afraid to tell you how they feel. But also when you actually engage with them and then you see the ones that are interested in what you're doing, it can, the memory, absolutely, they stay with you. What have you learned about science communication in general through the program?
1: Quite a lot, including it's given me a lot of confidence in presenting. I mean, if you can do 10 presentations to a variety of ages in a day, it kind of helps give you a bit more confidence elsewhere. Also, it's helped me try and keep track of try and reduce how much jargon I use, because not everyone knows a variety of different bits of jargon, like phase contrast microscopy. Not if you're not a microscopist.
2: It sounds like something you'd hear in a spelling bee. I could not give you a definition of that. Yes, or Star Trek, exactly. What have been some of the... You mentioned that you had some amazing moments when you were sharing the experiments and you see the kids light up. As someone who grew up being homeschooled, did you get to go to any of that sort of thing yourself? And if not, what would you have loved to?
1: So as a kid growing up, so mum encouraged us into lots of different science. So we did one of the science and engineering challenges back in the day. That was fun. We were trying to make a hovercraft to do a small maze. We did terribly, but it was fun. What else did we do? We also did, I think it's called it's an old science experience that Ute has. It's just in the end of year 10. And then, so there's something called Science of Gardening at Ute has, which is I think they call it a MOOC of the online course that's free. Well, at least it was free when we went through. I'm not sure if it's changed or not. And we do different science units. So I actually started studying at uni well before I went to year 11 and 12, but it was all online free courses. It's fun.
2: And what advice would you want to pass on to anyone that wants to go into science communication outreach?
1: Be prepared for weird questions, especially with young kids. And also being prepared for the unexpected. So during one of my presentations, when asked about what would you like to see in the classroom, someone handed me a Petri dish of agar with mold growing on it, which is you don't normally see outside of a microbiology lab, but the weird, unexpected bits can and will happen. But roll with it and, yeah.
0: Something that I'm getting a lot from you, Thomas, is that you just have this natural curiosity from the world around you that really developed, you know, through your childhood and through doing homeschooling. And obviously that's translated into, you know, even in your research in potatoes, if that's a really critical thing to be addressing. What would you say sort of like to someone who wants to get into science, but, you know, maybe they don't do as well at science in their normal schooling? Like, what would advice would you give them to sort of, you know, really curate their curiosity for science?
1: I think the most important thing is if you do have that interest, of find what you're interested in. And if you're not doing as well in your studies, try and find strategies to help. So I've actually got dyslexia. And my reading and spelling are pretty terrible, and only recently have I actually found some good strategies to help with my study. But try and take time to find strategies to help, and try and find allies and support. Yeah.
2: And if you could pick any plant or crop to work on anywhere in the world, and you can have endless funding, that's not an issue to research it, what would you pick?
1: That's a tough one. Definitely not peas.
2: Oh.
1: Not after honours. They're just a nightmare. They get tangled into each other. It's, yeah. I mean, they're good. They're important, but I'd probably just stick with potatoes. Like, they're easy to grow, fairly tasty, important, very incredibly important worldwide. Probably actually a similar field to what I'm currently in.
2: Well, that's wonderful though, because that means that you're where you definitely want to be and your passions are. And the look of fear in your eyes when you were talking about peas, like, please don't send me back to the peas, just anything but the peas. That was quite funny to look at. What is your favourite type of potato as a consumer to eat?
1: Probably Nicola, which I only tried recently and it's pretty good. My family's always been a bit more of a Dutch cream and Kennebec. Mm. But yeah, end up trying some Nicola potatoes recently and pretty good.
2: And then the million-dollar question to end off the episode today. What is your favourite type, or as in form, of potato to eat?
1: A very tough call between three options of hot chips, mashed potato with either like a shepherd's pie or a roast with Yorkshire. Well, actually, no, that was roast potatoes with Yorkshire puddings and a roast.
2: Tegan, do you have a favourite?
0: I just think the classic fries, like, it's you know, we're going into winter time here. It's the time where I just want to sit down with some hot chips at a pub and, you know, get all cozy in the corner with the fireplace.
2: Love it. I'd probably just throw mine out there. The sliced ones my mum does in the oven, because it also, that's just like, reminds me of home and family. So ending on that

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9: Hello, I'm Lewis Donaldson. A witness has appeared at the Federal Parliamentary Inquiry into racism, hate and violence directed at Aboriginal and Torres Strait Islander people. It's heard of the impact racism has had within sporting clubs and during sporting games. Dr Esmeralda Bamblett, president of the Fitzroy Stars Football and Netball Club in Melbourne, says racism is being used to target Indigenous players.
10: So if you're really good, it means someone else is not as good as you. And if someone's not as good as you, you have to even up the playing field. And one of the ways you do that is being racist. It is racism. It is the way you umpire. It is the way you talk to people. It is the way you make people feel.
9: One Nation leader Pauline Hanson has detailed who she wants to remove from the country under her mass deportation push. Ms Hanson says she's not against migration, but wants to bring people to Australia who make the country prosperous. Speaking to News 24, Ms Hanson says she isn't concerned about who she is targeting to move.
11: Why bring in so many people that don't fit the needs that we want in Australia? We don't need any more Uber drivers, nail technicians, dog walkers. These people, gone. Stop all that. So I don't care what people think, whether, you know, it's going to affect their businesses, they're not going to sell them any products or the universities because they won't have the number of foreign students coming in here. I don't care.
9: The Minister for Foreign Affairs, Penny Wong, has announced more than $15 million in support of Fiji's HIV response. Minister Wong says the funding will strengthen the health security of both Fiji and Australia. Ms Wong is in Fiji for the Pacific Islands Forum Foreign Ministers meeting. She spoke on the importance of Pacific cooperation.
12: The forum is central to this. It brings all 18 members together, and coming together we have a stronger voice on the issues that matter to us. We know that relationships are built on trust. And Australia has been working to build that trust, strengthening relationships and transforming our partnerships across the Pacific.
9: A national cycling advocacy group says Australia is taking positive steps toward improving cyclist safety. Today, the federal government has announced the Australian Competition and Consumer Commission is being tasked to develop national standards for e-bikes. It's in response to a rise in serious injuries and fatalities related to e-bikes and e-scooters. Director of National Advocacy at We Ride Australia, Stephen Hodge, told National Radio News this announcement follows funding for more bicycle and active transport infrastructure.
13: These are two really positive complementary measures that mean the choice for people to ride bicycles and e-bicycles will be much easier, more convenient and safer for everybody.
9: US health officials are investigating a salmonella outbreak linked to Mexican jalapeno peppers. 345 people in 27 states have come down sick, with 36 hospitalizations. It's prompted a supplier to recall peppers sent to restaurants, including Chipotle Mexican Grill. The outbreak comes amid heightened scrutiny of food safety following a recent US cyclosporiasis outbreak. 41 firefighters from across Australia and New Zealand are making their way to Canada. North America is continuing to experience significant fire activity. In British Columbia, hundreds of homes have been lost to wildfires. The New South Wales Rural Fire Service says the Australian and New Zealand contingent will help support local firefighting operations.

0: Turning to sport, LIV Golf says it has secured a lead investor which will allow the breakaway league to continue. Chief Executive Scott O'Neill says an agreement has been signed, with the transaction expected to close in September. There was doubt over the future of LIV Golf after Saudi Arabia's public investment fund pulled its funding earlier this year.
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2: Let's look at the weather forecast for tonight. This is for Thursday, and it's partly cloudy and light winds. Temperature in Batters is 13, while in Orange is 10 degrees. And tomorrow, Friday, areas of frost and a chance of fog in the morning, mostly sunny afternoon. Light winds becoming southwest 15 to 25 km per hour in the morning, then becoming light in the late afternoon. Temperature in Bathurst is a minimum of minus 4 and a top of 14, and in Orange is a minimum of minus 3 and a top of 10. On Saturday, areas of frost and a chance of fog in the morning, mostly sunny afternoon, light winds, minimum minus 3 and a top of 15 in Bathurst, and a minimum of minus 3 and a top of 13 in Orange. On Sunday, cloudy, very high chance of rain, most likely in the afternoon and evening. Winds north, northeast 20 to 30 km per hour, increasing to 25 to 35 km per hour during the evening. Temperature in Bathurst is a minimum of 0 and a top of 13, while in Orange is a minimum of 2 and a top of 11. And that's the weather forecast for this week and weekend. And the time now is 6 minutes past 6 o'clock.

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At nandito na naman tayo sa Radyo 2 MCE, 92.3 in Batros and in Orange is 94.7. And 2 MCE is out there with you in that committee. Andra, ang araw ngayon ay Huwebes, ika-anim ng Agosto sa taon ng ating Panginoon, 2026. At ako po ay si Ninita at ngayong gabi ay mapakinggan na naman natin ang mga iba't ibang awiting Pilipino. Good evening everyone and welcome to Filipiniana program. It's your home, away from home program to MCE 92.3 in Batros and in Orange is 94.7 and to MCE is out there with you in the community. And tonight, as usual, I will be playing for you a variety of Filipino love song. So stay tuned and enjoy our music. And you just heard the first song from the album of Basil Valdez. Time now is 12 minutes past 6 o'clock.

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And to MCE is out there with you in the community. And the time now is 21 minutes past 6 o'clock, and you are listening to Filipiniana program with Anita and to MCE. Is out there with you in the community, and Filipiniana is your home away from home. Let's hear another song, this time from the album of Ray Valera.

Welcome back, and you're listening to Filipiniana program with Anita to MCE 92.3 in Batros, and in Orange is 94.7. And welcome to our listener tonight, si Manang Alice Dumlao, and also Kenneth Samuel May. And the time now is 26 minutes past 6 o'clock, and let's hear another song from Ray Valera. Album. Here we go. Time now is 26 minutes past 6 o'clock.

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And Filipiniana is your home away from home. 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

0: 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And to MCE is out there with you in the community. And Filipiniana is your home away from home. 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Time now is 36 minutes past 6 o'clock. And let's go to our community service announcement. 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Call the number 6332-4866. That number again is 6332-4866. 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When this is every fourth Friday of each month from 2:30 to 3:30 p.m. and to be held at the Orange Senior Village Hub, Ngoluwai Ngurang, at 77 Kite Street, Orange. 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Our next women's health clinic is at Orange Community Health in Kite Street, third Friday of every month. 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So that's our community service announcement. And the time now is 39 minutes past 6 o'clock.
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Welcome back, and you're listening to Filipiniana program with Anita to MCE 92.3 in Batters and in Orange is 94.7, and to MCE is out there with you in the community. And Filipiniana is your home away from home. You just heard the song from the album of Tunog Sikat Gayaban, Laging Iibigin, which means I will always love you. And let's hear another one from that album, ni Tunog Sikat Gayaban. That's always my favorite. So always stay tuned.

Welcome back. And you're listening to Philip Indiana program with Dinita to MCE 92.3 in Batters and in Orange. It's 94.7. And to MCE is out there with you in the community. And Philip Indiana is your home away from home. And time now is 55 minutes past 6 o'clock. And let's hear another song from the album of That's Boyfriend's Ultimate OPM Comic Collection. And so that's it for tonight. Thank you for listening, and I hope you enjoyed the show. And don't forget, Philip Indiana will be back next Thursday from 6 to 7 p.m. So goodbye for now from Anita, and stay tuned to the next program, The Latin American with Eduardo and Marcela Pais. So have a nice weekend. Stay warm and be nice to each other. And God bless. Bye-bye for now.

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1: Hello, I'm Lewis Donaldson. Australia has recorded its first confirmed bird flu case in a magpie. Shannon Kirkwood has the latest.
2: Acting Chief Veterinary Officer Dr. Sam Hamilton says there's now 123 confirmed or presumed positive detections of the virus. The CSIRO's latest tests have confirmed the virus in 14 greater crested terns, one silver gull and one magpie in Victoria. There's also been confirmation of six further cases in South Australia, all in greater crested terns. Dr. Hamilton says the nation's poultry and agricultural production systems remain free of the virus.
1: Qantas and the Australian and International Pilots Association say they've reached a provisional agreement on a wage deal, avoiding industrial action. It comes after the airline's long-haul pilots this week voted in favour of industrial action, including 24-hour stoppages and delayed sign-ons. The Pilots Association say they're hopeful the agreement can be formalised in the coming days. Qantas says it was pleased to have reached an in-principle agreement on a deal that would include significant pay increases and rostering improvements. A new parliamentary committee has been formed to look at how Australia can prepare for war. It'll examine how Australian businesses and communities can contribute to national defence and how goods and services would continue to flow in the event of disruptions. Mr. Miles says national resilience is something that hasn't received much attention in public policy since the end of the Second World War.
3: Countries around the world who exercise this habitually, we want to look at what world's best practice is, see how we can walk down this path better. And I think it's a really important inquiry that will be undertaken by the Parliamentary Joint Committee on Defence, and we very much look forward to their work.
1: A New South Wales man has been fined $5,000 over threats to kill a federal MP and their family. The Sydney man has been sentenced after authorities investigated two emails sent to the parliamentarian's office. The 31-year-old was arrested after police seized electronic devices during a search of his Bankstown home in December last year. He was also sentenced to a community corrections order. A former politician and one of the founding leaders of One Nation says Pauline Hanson should not be excluding media from press events. David Oldfield was one of the three founding leaders of the party, but was expelled after a split with Ms. Hanson. Speaking to the ABC, he says he understands her concerns, but says the party leader should not avoid questioning.
4: I think that Pauline is right to be concerned about being queried from certain places, but at the same time, you need to be able to work with the media to communicate your message in the most appropriate and open fashion.
1: The ABC has apologised for its controversial segment which described the murder of mining magnate Gina Rinehart. Managing Director Hugh Marks announced the ABC would remove the content and say they have apologised to Ms. Rinehart. The ABC Ombudsman found the film did not breach editorial policies but had fallen short of community expectations. The public broadcaster says the relevant material has now been removed from the episode, part of the Race Around the World series. A wet and windy week can be expected across the country's south. The Bureau of Meteorology's David Crock has tomorrow's forecast.
5: A cloud band will continue streaming over inland Western Australia and parts of South Australia on Friday. Behind it comes a strong cold front which will reach southwest Western Australia later in the day before continuing across southern Australia over the course of the weekend. Elsewhere, the dry season is in full swing across northern Australia with just a few light showers along parts of the Queensland coast.
1: To sport, North Melbourne will welcome back George Wardlaw for tonight's AFL clash against the Western Bulldogs. The Roos need a win to keep their slim finals hopes alive, while a victory for the Bulldogs should all but secure their spot in next month's finals.
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Hey, hey, hey, and the biggest aloha, aloha, aloha. Mwah, mwah. Come right on in. Once again, you have found yourself in this audio venue. It's known as the Tiki Lounge Remix. And I'm your host, the proprietor, and the DJ in this lounge. My name is Seth Jordan, and we are the home of creative Sonic Exotica, where every week I keep you as up to date as possible with goings on in global world music scene, digital beats, contemporary jazz, dub stuff too, all the good music that I find for you and share with you here in the program. And in the first hour of this edition, we've got the latest track from both Portugal and Angola in Southwest Africa. We've got a new old Egyptian Syrian flavored mix from right here in Australia, and the freshest crazy Latin tinge music out of Japan. Plus, we've got new tunes from both California, Mexico, and Austria. We've got remixes from the indigenous Sami people of Norway, and some traditional contemporary ambience from South Korea. And if you and your own good community station are sticking around to the second hour of the program, and I do hope you are, our very special guest this week is indigenous Australian singer-songwriter, filmmaker, and elder in residence at SBS, Mr. Richard Franklin, who has a very wonderful new album out. We'll be catching up with Richard in the second hour of the program, right here in the Tiki Lounge Remix. And kick things off, we are going to head to Angola and Portugal as well. There's a female performer from there known as Pongo, and she's teamed up with Angolan DJ producer Gleason Prod Mafia, that's what he's known as, for this new track called Bruxos, The Wizard. Pongo and Gleason Pro Mafia, right here in the Tiki Lounge.

Yeah, with the beats coming thick and fast there. That is Australian-Egyptian DJ Sharif Galal, G-A-L-A-L. And he's sampling there a classic singer originally from Egypt, well, in fact, originally from Syria and then Egypt, Farid al-Atrash. And although he was born in Syria, he immigrated to Egypt at the age of 9 with his mother and siblings, where he eventually became really one of the most noted figures in 20th century Arabic music. And he's being sampled there by Sharif Galal. And if you're not familiar with him, he's a radio announcer best known for his work at Triple J here in Australia. He grew up in a British boarding school and started DJing in Alexandria in Egypt in 1985. A year later, he was working for Radio Cairo, broadcasting a show that commingled Middle Eastern and English new wave pop music. He moved rather quickly after that, moving up to work as a DJ, firstly in the UK in 1987, and the following year down in Melbourne, in his new home here of Australia. He studied at Melbourne Uni, and in 1989, he returned to radio, working at Melbourne's 3RRR radio, great station. He had a number of different jobs once he moved up to Sydney, much of it spent working for SBS, both in their television and radio departments, as a researcher, a journalist, and a broadcaster. And he was part of the team that developed the very innovative television show called Alchemy for SBS Television back in the day. He's doing his own music now, and that's part of it. That's a track called Habina. Sharif Galal from Egypt and Australia, sampling Farid al-Atrash, and it's out on Sharif's own self-named label. You're in the Tiki Lounge Remix. I got another DJ for you here. Keep the beats going for a bit. A fellow who works by the name of DJ Pangani, P-A-N-G-A-N-I. His real name is Sebastian Frisch, and he's an electronic music producer and multimedia artist based in Austria. He puts out quite a bit of music regularly. He's got some new stuff out. This is a track called Balkan Disco from the EP Balkan Odyssey. DJ Pangani right here in the Tiki Lounge Remix.

Yeah, and that's the sound of Japanese group Minyo Crusaders from a brand new album from them called From Japan with Love. And surprisingly, it's out on the American jazz label Blue Note, which has been going in strange directions over the last few years, with Mr. Don Was in charge of things these years. He used to have a band called Was Not Was, and he really has been taking Blue Note in some very interesting new directions over the past few years and appealing to a new audience, which isn't necessarily a jazz audience, but there you go. And the Minyo Crusaders from Japan, well, they rework traditional Japanese folk songs, which are known as Minyos, M-I-N-Y-O, and teaming them up with Latin, African, and Caribbean rhythms to create some of the strangest music between South America and Japan. And the band have received high acclaim from National Public Radio in the U.S., The Guardian, The Times, and many others. They also tour Europe every year, attracting fans internationally, including renowned artists like Iggy Pop and Ry Cooder, who described them as the best band I've heard in many years. That comes from Ry Cooder. High praise indeed. Minyo Crusaders were out here in Australia playing at Womadelaide probably about, what, 5-6 years ago now, and they were very entertaining. They've got big costumes, play all sorts of crazy instruments, and they do a very, very good live show. That was a track called Shimotsu Bushi from that new album, From Japan with Love. Here's another one called Kokoriko Bushi. These are the Minyo Crusaders from Japan, and they're teaming up on this particular track with Colombian group from South America, Frente Cumbiero. So Japan and Colombia mixing it up with the Minyo Crusaders in charge from the album From Japan with Love on the Blue Note label here in the Tiki Lounge.

And that's a track called Fluye, F-L-U-Y-E. And that comes from Jalado Tropical. They're a duo based in Los Angeles with some Mexican backgrounds as well. You might recall a group called Reina Tropical, which put out a debut album about 2 years ago. And that was made up of Miss Reina Tropical and her musical partner at that time, who unexpectedly passed away very, very young. And she's now got a new musical partner. His name is Jalado Negro. So Jalado Negro and Reina Tropical are now Jalado Tropical. Makes a certain amount of sense, and that comes from their debut collaborative album, working under that name, and it's out on the Psychic Hotline label. We'll be visiting more tracks from that in coming weeks here in the program. Some good Californian Mexican music combining up there with Jalado Tropical, and you're hearing it right here in the Tiki Lounge. Well, there's another new album out, in fact, a remix album from Norway, from the Sami people, from Miss Hilde Landsman and Thomas Norvio. They put out an album last year called Dajan, D-A-J-A-N. Now there's out Dajan Remixed. And Hilde, up until now, has been primarily known for her duo act with her mother, the veteran Sami singer Ulla Pertajavi Landsman. And that duo was called Solju, S-O-L-J-U. Very wonderful mother-daughter act there. But lately, Hilde's been going out on her own, producing her own music, and traveling under her own name, and teamed up with Norwegian producer Thomas Norvio. And that Dajan album was really quite something. This remix album, well, it's a matter of your taste. Sometimes the Sami lyrics and all get a little bit lost in the technology to my ear, but it's still worth having a listen. We're going to hear two tracks here from it. This first one is pronounced something like Kalkro Nilas, but my Sami language is certainly not up to scratch. This comes from Hilde Landsman on the vocals and Thomas Norvio on the technology from the album Dajan Remix from the indigenous Sami people of Scandinavia. And this is the Scanner Remix right here in the Tiki Lounge.

And that's a track called Autumn Illusion. Comes from South Korean ambient performer Miss Park Jiha, J-I-H-A. Comes from a brand new album from her. I played you a track from it a couple of weeks ago called Cyclic Illusion. And it's out on the Goldwyn Soul label. That's Soul as in S-E-O-U-L, the capital of South Korea. Park Jiha, Autumn Illusion. And that's just about all the time we've got for this first hour of the Tiki Lounge Remix. I hope you and your own good community station are sticking around for the second hour, where our very special guest is Indigenous Australian singer-songwriter, filmmaker, and elder-in-residence at SBS, Mr. Richard Franklin, who has an incredibly wonderful new album out. We'll be talking to him about that in the second hour. And of course, the program is produced in the studios of 2BBFM in Bellingen, New South Wales. That's on Goombangir country. And it's distributed all around this big land by the wonderful folks at CRN, the Community Radio Network, with support from the equally wonderful folks at the Community Broadcasting Foundation. Thanks to you all. Leave you with a little bit more from Park Jiha from South Korea. This track's called Winter Illusion. See you in the second hour.

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1: Jails are...
2: Jails are noisy, guys.
1: Yeah. They always calling out to the boys. Yeah, noisy. Non-stop keys, doors shutting and opening.
3: Yeah, no, it'll be a bit noisy because they're always just talking on the speakerphone all the time, eh?
2: How do you go about waking up in the morning and hearing that noise?
1: Sometimes I'll just jump up and have a shower and I think about other things. Do some painting and make breakfast.
2: Yeah, you can block it out. You've got to learn to do that, eh?
1: Yeah, you got to learn to do that in jail.
2: You got to learn to do that, otherwise you'll be fighting every day.
1: Yeah.
2: All day.
1: Yeah.
2: Well, I block it out. I think I've learned to be...

0: Yep. It's pretty good. Being on jailbreak feels like I can talk to anyone out there, to my community, to the young fellas. That's why I did it, you know? And my family, my sister, that's why I like it.
1: Nah. I'm Ryan.
0: I'm Andrew. This week's story.
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2: There's going
1: to
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0: Jails are very depressing, away from your family.
1: You've learned to protect and just not be vulnerable and become this
0: person that you're this not, front. You know?
1: Because they've turned themselves into this being, which is not actually who they are. You miss out on genuine relationships.
0: Your loved ones closed off from everyone. Everyone's closed off. I live my whole life in here. And I don't want to live my life in here no more. My home is out there with my sister, my brothers, and my family.
1: Everyone that comes to jail and that should be serious about never coming back.
0: Change your life.
1: Change your life. Maybe save your life.
0: I am an Aboriginal Wiradjuri man from Refham, Waterloo.
1: I'm a proud Dungati man from all my family's out Laparoos.
2: Yep.
0: We are Windsor. One?
2: Nah.
0: We all pretty black fellas are.
1: Nah.
0: No. All the good looking ones. Don't. Ryan, you look very fit, clean cut, young man. There's a brightness to his skin. You can tell he's fit and that he's changed.
1: You know? Love you, bro. Andrew always got a smile on his face. He's got a pair of sunnies on. He's got a hat on and he's got his greens on.
0: Good looking.
1: He's looking good. He's looking good.
0: Sexy black collar.
1: He's looking healthy. Yeah. Looking real healthy. Mm. If anyone knows him from outside and that, he's looking real good.
0: Yeah. Thank you, brother. My message to my sister and her kid, I love yous and I hope you stay strong. Don't let anyone get you down. Just keep on striving. I got your back. I love you.
1: I'm lucky I've got a good girl out there and four kids. To me, girl, one time she came to pick me up. We jumped in the car and she just turned the radio on and looked at me and just started smiling while I was starting to play. I said, what's this? It was Drake. Just hold on, I'm coming home. So I'll dedicate that back to her. I'll dedicate that back to her and just tell her, just remember that, baby. I'm coming home soon.
0: I'm a Wiradjuri man. My exposure to my culture, when I was a kid, I think I was around 5. My mum let me go and live up Walgett with my father, family, and then people around Walgett taught me how to hunt, how to cut sheep's open, and catch kangaroos on foot. And taught me about the river and where you fish, crayfish here. When I got a bit older, I started dreaming about painting, started doing them. My father was into it too. I think I got it from my father.
1: I'm a proud Dungati man. I grew up getting around Maroubra and that. All my cousins and stuff like that are all up at Kempsey. As a young kid, I went to Kajaga out at Laparoos. That's a preschool for Aboriginal kids. We used to learn dances and we used to paint all the time. Shout out to the triplets, my cousins. Running all the lands council stuff and running all the stuff with all the community and all the young kids out at Laparoos at the moment. Doing a good job of it too, you know. One of the triplets used to come pick me up every morning when I got out of jail one time. He used to take me to the gym. I've had quite a lot of exposure to my culture. Shout out to Uncle Glenn. Going out in the bush for like a week or something like that, that'd be a good little thing to do, and then maybe sometime in the future that my son do that as well.
0: The first time I went to juvie was 9 years of age. It wasn't supposed to lock me up, but he did. But I got out and come back in, got out, but only for a couple of months. But I've mainly been in jail all my life. Ever since I've been in jail, I never had a birthday out in the community. I've been in jail most of my adult life.
1: I've done over 10 years inside. I'm in jail because I didn't deal with my mental health out there. I became really, really anxious and was having panic attacks. Ended up going downhill with drugs. I had a baby on the way. I've been in now a whole year. I've missed the whole first year of her life. She's out there now waiting for me with my partner.

0: I lived on the street all my life, so I never had people around me. When I was young, I had a chance. I could have got picked for anything, but I never had good people around me. I had my uncle and that, but it wasn't the same. I just got out of juvie. I get picked to go play for Titans, and I didn't know and I didn't understand. I needed that person, a person that sit right next to me and tell me, brothers, this will be good for your life. Don't worry about what's going on in the community, all the bad stuff, drugs and all that stuff. Worry about setting goals for yourself. That's what you wanted from the start.
1: There's a lot of work to be done out there with all the kids in that, eh, bro?
0: Yeah. My message to the young brothers out there, follow your dream, brothers.
1: There's also negative influences out there that do whatever they do and they think it's cool to go and steal a car and just set someone on a cycle that just never ends. The kids wouldn't have a clue about all the bad shit. They just see the glory and all that, which is wrong. If you could actually nip it in the butt and find some good boys that have been there and done that. If you had this now, our brain now that we're 35 or whatever,
0: if you had
1: our brain now back when we were 14, how different would it be?
0: Oh, bro.
1: Like, and it's hard to tell that to a young fella, but,
0: yeah.
1: You know, you can only just show them if they've ever glorified you from doing the wrong before, they can see you doing right.
0: And I'll always be there for them.
1: If you knew when you were 14 that 50% of your friends would be dead by the time you're 35, you would.
0: Oh, bro, it's dangerous. Oh, yeah, they glorify it like it's normal. It's not normal. The reason I come to jail is I had nothing to eat. I needed food and I needed money to survive. I had no support network around me. I never had a set routine. What I did wrong on the outside, I done an armed rob. I threatened that person. I actually put that person in danger. I didn't know any other way how to make money when I was young. I made that decision when no one couldn't help me because I'd done this before. I thought, this is the only way I can make money, is to go and do that. And I realise that now. I need to change that. I shouldn't make them decisions. That's not me. I know that's not me, and that's where I realise where I shouldn't make them decisions.
1: I was in the car one time, and then a highway patrol went past me, and they went to do a U-turn, done a three-point turn. I thought I could get away in my Corolla. Corolla's a 300. I end up getting away. But I end up crashing the car and I ran through Westfield after it. Waiting for my baby to be born was a reason not to hand myself in. Had a drug habit, so then I had to support my habit. So I'm in on that, the chase. So they got me on that. That'll be the last time I do that.
2: Coming up, rude words and some adult themes, yeah.
1: When I first came to jail, I was shitting myself. I was shitting myself and then I walked in the yard and seen my first cousin. And he sort of made me feel like everything was going to be all right and that. Ended up doing 3 years. That was the first time.
0: My first time in jail, how it made me feel, I spent all my life in boys' home. And then when I come to jail, it was like nothing different. That's just institutionalised in me. When I first come in, I met one of my cousins. He made me feel safe. He was one of them people that were like dangerous in jail, one of them down for whatever in jail. No one's going to touch us. I was like, nah, I'm not hanging around with this bloke. I'm not going to do another 20 years. You know? Nearly a setup because he has come for a walk with me. I was like, yeah. But then I walked off to my other uncle and I sat with him. And he goes, don't worry about what everyone's doing in this here, bros. You know, you do your own jail. Don't let anyone else distract you to do other bad things in here because you'll spend all your life in jail. That was the best advice that he can give me because I was young, because I was vulnerable in jail.
1: That's exactly it.
0: All young people are vulnerable in here. That's where you need to say to them young fellas like, nah, bros, do your own jail.
1: We're your hosts, Ryan and Andrew. 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
5: 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Coming up after this.
6: 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Just swallow a pill a day. 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Never felt better in my life, cuz.
7: Serious?
6: Yeah, for sure, cuz. It's deadly new treatments out there. 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It's that easy. In New South Wales jails, the bleach has been replaced with yellow liquid called Finkol. It's used exactly the same way as bleach. It's important to flush all the Finkol out of the fit using cold water. Only use cold water to clean out injecting equipment as hot water clots blood. If you're not sure how to clean a fit, check out the picture posters in your jail. It shows you what to do, or ask a nurse at the clinic. It's a confidential service.
5: Jailbreak, you're with me, Vance. When I was inside, there was Narcotics Anonymous meetings and I checked him out a little bit. It seems to be a bit of an attitude of like, oh, that's God's stuff and I don't believe in God and, you know, I don't want any of that God crap in my life and I don't believe in it. Dean, would you be able to talk a bit about that?
8: Somebody once said to me, you know, if you think that money's going to fix you, there's never going to be enough money. If you think that drugs are going to fix you, there's never going to be enough drugs. That was the journey for me.
2: Coming up, rude words and some adult themes, yeah.
8: For me, total abstinence from, you know, drugs and alcohol. I understand that's not for everybody, and I know how hard that is. That's a hard, like, it's a fucking extreme way to live your life. I know that once I put one in, I can't guarantee how I'm going to behave, so I've just learnt that lesson.

0: We are Windsor 1.
1: Nah. I'm Ryan.
0: I'm Andrew. This week's story. 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
1: I'm locked up.
0: What got me through the hard times in prison was thinking about my sister and her kid, my little brothers, my mother, all my family. That's what got me through prison.
1: What got me through the hard times in prison was my kids and their faces. I missed the first year of all my kids' lives, which is a sad thing. It just so happens like that all the time. Sometimes I walk around the yard, I'll be by myself, but I'm talking under my breath to my baby, and that's what sort of gets me through. Also having to be the strong one for my partner out there doing all the hard yards. Leaving my family out there to fend for himself, the thing that's had the biggest impact on me.
2: Coming up, rude words and some adult themes, yeah.
1: I woke up one morning and come out of my cell looking to do the same old stuff as I was, and then I just watched someone run from the fence to his cell, back to the fence, back to his cell. He'd done that from let go to lunch, and I just went, fucking hell, and I just went, told the officers, I just locked me in a safe cell to go and get away from it all. You can waste a lot of time in the yards chasing whatever around the yards and that, which is just a waste of time. You know everyone in the yard because all the boys are the same boys that keep coming back. We're all doing the same stuff, so it's not working. The way they got the system set up, it just doesn't work. Dealing with trauma, doing something wrong, getting locked up and being traumatised more to be released back into trauma, continuously in this state of anxiousness and depression. And then I got the opportunity to go over to the ASP unit, Alternative Sanctions Program, where just wake up every morning with, it's like a rehab style, a segregated program where, and it's voluntary. We wake up, we do programs all day, learning about managing our emotions and how to deal with
0: trauma and all that stuff.
1: Learning how to deal with your trauma and your thought processes and all that, and how to best have like the best outcomes instead of having the same outcome as we always have. Has saved me, really.
0: Help you, bro.
1: Yeah, hard.
0: Yeah.
1: And I won't be going back there to that same shit again. It's a rat race, boys. How do I not get sucked back into that? Mine's preparation, but you have to snap out of it first. You have to have a bit of stubbornness to make sure you're not being a follower. You got to want something different.
0: 100%.
1: A lot of boys aren't ready yet. It takes a lot to be ready. People have to hit rock bottom before they bounce back off.
0: And be yourself, not peer pressure. You have to
1: follow on people and worried about what they're doing. And if you miss, everyone's got FOMO, fear of missing out.
0: Yeah.
1: Just bullshit. If you can just get away from all that. And it always happens sometime during every time I come to jail. There's some little time when I hit a point where I get over it, and then I start being healthy, and then I get out healthy, and something happens with my mental stuff, complete turnaround, it just goes back to crap again. I reckon that's with a lot of people. I reckon there'll be a lot of boys out there that just don't even know that they're suffering from mental health.
0: Or they're too ashamed
1: to say something about it, say what they're really feeling or what's going on. Especially with the men, feel like they're being weak, acting like they're scared in front of the boys or...
0: or in front of women or anything, you know. They don't want to feel vulnerable. Open up, talking.
1: It needs to be all programs in a different type of mentality rather than get in the yard and take the drugs with all the boys and leave it up to my own device instead of getting help, thinking I've got it all figured out and that. It takes you to hit rock bottom to actually realise that you're on a cycle that just doesn't stop. I used to be the state cross country runner. I used to be a champion, like I used to be a mad football player. I used to get best and fairest and all these things that I could have been.
0: That's what I needed when I was young. I needed someone who was there. When I was locked up, there was none. No one was there for him. But I'll pick you up for footy training or there was nothing like that. And that's where I would want to turn that to the young fellas, be there for them, because I never had that. Bros, I'm doing that for you. I'm helping you, and you're helping me, bros. That's what you don't realise, bro. That actually helps me. I'm helping you put a smile on your face and make you feel good today. It actually helps me. Succeeding in life, not thinking backwards. Just think forward. That's the best way in life. I realise that now. Be myself again. And that's what I'm striving for. I am a good person. I was always good at helping people. In Refern, that's where I picture myself, helping the kids around my community, being a mentor or down the track. I hope I get into that when I get a bit older. Us Aboriginal black fellas coming to jail, even women, they don't want us to come back to jail. So they set us out in the community with all this stuff, plan and all this help.
1: Helps you hopefully never come back to jail.
0: Never come back to jail. Wallama is court. It helps you with programs on the outside of what you need when you get out, and they help us while we're out there too. Like,
1: rather than, you know, just dumping us on
0: just
1: parole.
0: Just dumping us out on parole. They're there for us. They're ready to help. They work with parole.
1: Wallama is you sit down and you construct a plan for yourself with people who normally plan for you, tailored to your own needs and your own personal lived experiences. The one way of doing parole or repairing a traumatised person doesn't suit the next person.
0: Yeah.
1: Because I'm hoping for Wallama at the moment. It's a big opportunity if you're serious about it.
0: Most of them are Aboriginal. The judges, they are there for us, to help us. They're not there to judge us or anything. They're there to help us and get a good plan around us and then set us out in the community with all that plan and help and everything.
1: Break the cycle.
0: Yeah, and making sure that we break that cycle. About to finish a painting for Wallama. Tells a story about how we sit around the table and help each other and us, understanding us pretty good. It's like a meeting place. I've been working on that for like 8 months for the Wallama people that work with the Wallama.
1: What does Wallama mean? Wallama means coming back.
0: Come back to the community.
1: So come back. So that's just about changing who we were and where we're headed and doing something different.
0: I never thought I'll ever get that chance. And I know it's my last chance out in the community now. I don't know why it took me this time to come in and realise that.
1: I've started thinking within myself heaps more. When I was already doing that, as I've grown up now and matured a bit, and I'm not young anymore and just worried about ego and image that anymore. Get past that, you've got it sort of figured out then. You've got to look within yourself to sort of figure out where it is that you need to change.
0: I know I need to do programs out there and see psychs for my mental health from my trauma when I was a kid, healing myself. Gonna go to TAFE when I get out, try to get my white card and Centrelink and NDIS. I am gonna succeed in life.
1: You've been in the jail population for so long that you're used to it just being segregated. That's all it's been for years. It's a very new thing, you know, like
0: 100%. And even packing.
1: To put like trust in them and the stuff like that is new for you, you know?
0: 100%. Especially that packing job. When you're working in a shopping centre and that's what I want, where they pack boxes.
1: Yeah.
0: There's all different people there, so it'll be good to interact with people. We got a circle happening now at Windsor now, every Friday. The best thing ever. The governor comes down and talks to us. Good man. He's very open. He's always there for you. He doesn't judge you as an inmate. He judges you as a person, and that's what we need.
1: I've been seeing a psych lately and that, and I actually feel like I'm in control. Now I think I've got it right, and that's why I'm going to just keep on with that. Rather than just waiting for the wheels to fall off the wagon and then cleaning up the mess, I had it sort of figured out last time I come, before I come in last time. And before I even come in this time, I sort of just was kicking myself. It's like I've really figured myself out, eh?
0: Doing them programs too.
1: It starts at my mental health stuff first. I've always just focused on the drug side of things. That's usually a result of my mental problems.
0: Go and do some programs and be open.
1: Biggest one ever.
0: Just be open. Don't hold back. Find out that thing where it went wrong. And I'm telling you now, it will change your whole life. You still need help a little bit when you get out and through jail. That's normal. Everyone's got that. Don't be ashamed. Go back there.
1: That's what I feel like I've finally just got it right now. Jail breaks coming right to your cell, wherever you are in the system, across the country, across the world, sharing stories you can relate to. Jail breaks produced at Sydney's 2SER 107.3 FM Broadway on the Gadigal tribe who walked these lands for 60,000 years. Jail break pays respect to elders past and present and emerging.
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1: How's your time going? If you're listening from inside, wherever you are, I hope your time's going okay. I'm coming to you from John Moroney, Western Sydney.
0: This program opened up my eyes to, like, it's pretty good. Yeah, it actually is pretty good. And I didn't know it was like this.
1: Jailbreak's one of the great projects of Sydney's Community Restorative Centre, supporting people post-release and families in New South Wales.
0: What I learned about myself, who I was and what happened to me when I was young, that's what made that person that I shouldn't have made, a destructive person, where, like, I wasn't going to let no one touch me anymore or hurt me. That was just someone that I made up. I'm not that person no more. I'm making up that person so no one can hit me or... And where I want to be, it actually helped me. I never done that with anyone and where it went wrong. But it was pretty scary to go back there.
1: When you felt bad about yourself.
0: And now I realise that wasn't me when I was a young kid. It was just someone that I made up. I bawled my eyes out, but at that time I didn't want to show anyone that vulnerability because it's in jail. Got taught in juvie, don't show no feelings. Because people can use that against you. But I realise now that everyone cries. It's good to show that vulnerability because that means you're changing in life. You are healing yourself. What I learned about myself, I've got to stop thinking, impulsive thinking. Things not going to happen like that. I've got to kick back and breathe, do them breathing, 1, 2, 3, 4, 5, and think where I am and touch things and smell things where I am, you know. Or go down to the park, take my shoes off, make my feet touch that grass, feel good about myself. All grounding stuff, planning and having schedules.
1: It's so hard to do you snap out of it. Yeah. How hard is it to even imagine that when someone's giving you good advice?
0: 100%.
1: You don't take it on because you're blinded.
0: Like you're blind. I think I've realised I was just young and didn't think properly that I need to listen to that person, figure out things that's wrong with me, what I'm doing to my body. Family, the victims, everyone, you know? Not just me, everyone. And now I feel like I am special. I am a good-looking bloke. I do have a beautiful smile. I do have beautiful hair. I do have beautiful eyes. But I do feel beautiful now, black and beautiful. I wanted to be on Jailbreak so I can do my message to the community. Reform, Waterloo, if they're in jail. Silverwater, Parkley, Drummer, anyone here, you know, everywhere, you know, whoever listens to it, stay strong, we're black and deadly. Tune in again.
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You know the roof on fire. 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

0: is Comalgy on 2MCE, and this is a program of folk music, more or less. Some of it old, some of it comparatively new, all of it absolutely wonderful. I hope you agree.
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1: Good morning, I'm Laura Devoy. Higher taxes on property investors and bracket creep are propping up the federal budget and helping maintain Australia's credit rating. S&P Global has reaffirmed Australia's AAA credit rating. It says despite the federal deficit widening to $31.5 billion in May, Australia has relatively modest debt compared to its global peers. And while structural spending pressures were increasing, the ratings agency says Labor's tax and spending reforms could marginally improve the fiscal trajectory over the next decade. All Pacific Islands Forum members are now connected to undersea telecommunications cables. The federal government says Australia helped deliver more than 10,300 kilometres of new undersea cables and has committed more than $500 million to the project since 2018. In a statement, Foreign Minister Penny Wong and Minister for Pacific Island Affairs Pat Conroy say Australia is also supporting second international cable connections in several countries. A coalition of small independent media says it's pleased with progress the government's made on the proposed news bargaining incentive levy. Lewis Donaldson has more.
2: This week, the federal government finalised the new levy, which will force Meta, Google, TikTok and LinkedIn to pay for news or reach agreements with Australian publishers. The Community Radio Broadcasting Association of Australia is one of the coalition members. It says the package includes measures to ensure community radio is easier to find on smart speakers. It also says it will reduce regulatory barriers, provide stations with greater sponsorship flexibility, expand First Nations broadcasting, and improve support for small independent news organisations. The group says talks will continue with the government so all Australians have access to a diverse, competitive and sustainable news media market.
1: US President Donald Trump has denied reports of a weapons shortage. In a post on Truth Social, Mr. Trump threatened prison sentences to people leaking the statements. Staying in the US, a Senate committee has voted to hold the former White House Chief Medical Advisor Anthony Fauci in contempt. Mr. Fauci invoked his constitutional right to silence more than 100 times when he was questioned about the coronavirus pandemic. From Washington, the BBC's Bernd DeBusman reports.
3: The vote, which fell along party lines, came after Fauci last week invoked his constitutional right against self-incrimination during testimony over 100 times, drawing the ire of Republican lawmakers in a fiery hearing. It will now be up to the Justice Department to determine whether Fauci can be prosecuted for contempt of Congress, a misdemeanor. It is unclear, however, that they will do so. While former President Joe Biden gave Fauci a preemptive pardon on his last day in office in 2025, protecting him from federal prosecution for his actions between 2014 and 2025, Fauci could still face charges for anything after that date.
1: Turning to sport, North Melbourne has ended its five-game losing streak with a 15-10-100 to 11-11-77 win over the Western Bulldogs. It's the first time the Roos have defeated a top-eight side under coach Alistair Clarkson. He says he was pleased with the result.
4: The Dogs are a good side and we jumped out of the blocks and put scoreboard pressure on, which is just so important, but so hard to keep a good side like that down for the whole four quarters.
1: And in the NRL, the North Queensland Cowboys have bounced back from a record loss to beat the Gold Coast Titans 30-8. Cowboys coach Todd Payton says the team didn't dwell too much.
5: Probably one of the easier weeks, to be fair. Like, it was less detail around what we're doing from a coaching aspect, and it was more just around our attitude and effort.
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9: For NAIDOC Week this year, we're talking to Gerald Power. And Gerald is the former Deputy Mayor of Orange. Welcome to the show.
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10: knowing what's going on in the local community. And there's always plenty of variety. How about Campbell's River Paddock Walks, courtesy of the Little River Landcare Group? And their CEO, Phoebe Gulliver, is here with us today to talk all about it. Phoebe, how are you?
11: Oh, thank you very much, Doug, for having me. 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
12: Joining me today, I have Cecily Knowles, Public Engagement and Education Officer of the Orange Regional Gallery. 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
12: 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On the line with me, I have Collections and Technology Officer Shane Summerton to tell us all the details. How are you going today, Shane?
14: Very well, thank you, Molly. 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
1: Good morning, I'm Laura Devoy. A research initiative will be providing its evidence of anti-First Nations hate in Australia. Shannon Kirkwood has more.
2: The Tackling Hate Lab is due to appear at a parliamentary inquiry into racism, hate and violence directed at Aboriginal and Torres Strait Islander people in Melbourne today. Its most recent report has found online anti-First Nations hate is shaped by context. During the Voice referendum, most hate focused on opposition to the Voice itself, but last year it shifted towards direct attacks on First Nations identity. The report also showed misinformation, political events and media attention can amplify hate while First Nations public figures are disproportionately targeted. Tackling Hate Lab representatives will also be joined by Aboriginal organisations and unions at today's hearing.
1: A worsening bird flu outbreak has sparked debate over whether vaccinations should be used. While the Australian government is conducting pilot studies in non-poultry birds, New Zealand has already begun vaccinating some of its birds after completing a research trial last year. However, New Zealand used a different vaccine to the one that features in Australian trials, and questions have been raised over whether a similar approach would be viable with Australian birds. There have been more than 100 confirmed cases of H5 bird flu in Australia so far. Catholic bishops across Australia are calling for a more cohesive society. In a statement issued this morning, the Australian Catholic Bishops Conference recommended a range of actions to build social cohesion, including listening intently and engaging with others who have different life experiences and ideologies. And it warned against using those differences to promote hatred, abuse and violence. It's the second social justice statement to be released by the conference this year. At least 30 government soldiers have been killed in Houthi attacks on military camps in Yemen, the BBC's Enbarasan Itirajan reports.
3: The latest attack is the deadliest violence in years between Yemeni forces and the Houthis as the conflict has become the latest front in the US-Iran war. A spokesman for the Houthis said they attacked government positions with ballistic missiles and drones in response to an alleged military buildup backed by Saudi Arabia. A Saudi-led coalition has supported the internationally recognized Yemeni government during the civil war. The conflict had been largely dormant since an informal truce took effect in 2022.
1: The head of the United Nations has condemned Russian strikes on Kyiv this week, which killed 17 people and caused extensive damage to infrastructure. Antonio Guterres says the strikes were a clear violation of international humanitarian law. He says the latest series of attacks follows an alarming pattern of escalating strikes against populated areas. While both sides have denied deliberately targeting civilians, Mr. Guterres says all attacks against civilians and civilian infrastructure must stop immediately. Turning to sport, the AFL has refused to sanction Geelong after the club admitted one of its players signed a concussion waiver. News Corp revealed yesterday the Cats had signed a deal with an unnamed player who had a history of concussion but was cleared to continue playing, which saw him assume all legal responsibility for any further head injuries. Neither the AFL nor the AFL Players Association was aware of the document. In a statement issued last night, the AFL said any proposed arrangements that impact a player's legal rights and protections must in the future be approved by the league and the AFLPA.
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4: Yurdo Morang, Yamando Morang, Yunari Werribee, Waradri Norangbang, Nina Bula, Bulogu, G'day. 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
6: Good morning, good morning, good morning, good morning to the Central West. It is Friday, August 7, 2026. Donald here for the next 2 hours, keeping you informed. Not sure about amused, but informed. Entertained, probably a better word. The weather for the Central Tablelands today is areas of frost, chance of fog this morning, mostly sunny afternoon. Winds southwesterly, 15 to 20 kilometres per hour, becoming lighter in the late afternoon. Currently in Orange, it's 0.6 degrees, feels like 0.4. It's a bit cool. And I'm just trying to find. And tomorrow in Central West in Orange, 8th of August, minus 3 tomorrow morning in Orange and a top of 13. Currently in Bathurst, the temperature is minus 1 degrees, expecting a top of 13. Frost, fog this morning. Wind southwesterly, 15 to 20 kilometres per hour. UV index is moderate. And tomorrow in Bathurst, frosty, then sunny, minus 3. And then it is 15 degrees and a 30% chance of rain. There's a possibility of some rain coming on Sunday, according to the weather forecast. Okay, 2MCE, 92.3 FM. 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We're going to be having Phil Donato, the State Member for Orange, at about 8:15. At about 8:45, we'll be talking to Karen Kayla from the Rotary Club of Bathurst about what the Rotary Club's about, what's happening.
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9: Nobody knows it better than our local farmers how tough it can be working the land. 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

And that was Deborah Conway. It's only the beginning. It's only the beginning of the breakfast program on 2MCE today, Friday the 7th of August. Okay, we're now going to have the safety of life at sea with Dead End Street.

And that was Central West Group, The Safety of Life at Sea, with Dead End Street. Now, going to have another Central West Group, Smith & Jones, with Home.

Central West duo Smith & Jones with Home. We're now going to have Hoodoo Gurus, Come Anytime.

0: And that was the Hoodoo Gurus with Come Anytime.
1: This is Come Algy on 2MCE, and this is a program of folk music, more or less. Some of it old, some of it comparatively new, all of it absolutely wonderful. 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
0: Just a reminder that at 7:30 we have the first of our local news bulletins, possibly, and then one at 8:30. Okay, we're now going to listen to Birds of Tokyo with Plans.

And that was Birds of Tokyo, recent visitors to Bathurst with Plans. 7:30 is local news. 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

0: To MCE Community News. Good morning, I'm Peter Hislop. Businesses in Lithgow and Mount Victoria say a multi-vehicle crash on the Darling Causeway caused two-hour delays yesterday afternoon. Just after midday, emergency services responded to reports people were trapped on the causeway near Cobb Lane. A man in his 20s with limb injuries was airlifted to hospital, and another patient was transported to Nepean Hospital with abdominal injuries. Business owner Shane McLucas told the ABC accidents bring the towns to a halt.
1: So it just meant that literally the town was shut down. Traffic was shut down, town was shut down.
0: Students from Orange Public School are getting ready to take to the stage at the Sydney Opera House for the Festival of Choral Music, joining more than 3,000 students from across the state. Orange Public has the biggest group, sending 57 students to perform a variety of genres. Teacher Cornelia Sawyer says it was a process to get the large group approved.
2: We were originally offered 36 places. My own daughter being in year four, I was going to exclude year four, so I didn't have to make that decision about whether she was coming or not. I really, really wanted everyone to be able to experience, and the year fours had worked so hard, so I asked for more places, and luckily enough was able to get another 20 places.
0: The Orange City Library will participate in a live stream of the Festival of Dangerous Ideas on Saturday, August 22, with discussions about Australia's political landscape. It follows a successful Circle of Chairs event with an open discussion with philosopher Dr. Simon Longstaff, and the library will look to hold more similar events. Reading and writing coordinator Jasmine Weidler says it's good for public libraries to engage in big ideas.
3: Be people like Walid Ali, Greg Sheridan, Hannah Ferguson will also be speaking, and they'll be talking about why liberal democracy feels stuck. And then the second session will be with Richard Flanagan and talking about the necessity of writers to say the unsayable.
0: The Orange Region Fire Festival gets underway today, celebrating local artists, musicians and producers. Tonight's opening event is in Millthorpe with stalls along the main street. Venues around the region are also participating with events across the weekend. And Vivability Charity Golf Day organisers are seeking sponsors of this year's event in November. All proceeds from sponsorship and donations on the day go to the Cafe Viva Big Lunch in Bathurst, which provides free meals every Thursday prepared by staff, including people with disability. The golf day is held on November 13. Event director Emma Thomas says participants will meet with staff.
4: Everyone who's playing will come along and will start the day with the Big Lunch experience, which is an amazing opportunity for everyone in the community who haven't been to the Big Lunch to get an opportunity to actually meet with the team who are making it, really be a part of that program.
0: And that's your 2MCE Community News, supported by the Community Broadcasting Foundation. We'll have more in an hour.
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9: That's out west in about 10 minutes' time, and then a reminder that at 8:15, I'll be talking to Phil Donato, the State Member for Orange. And in the meantime, we've got Bathurst Tourism, Orange Tourism, but I'll play an Orange Tourism interview just after Arts Out West. Okay, let's listen to Harriet Fay with Alive.

Harriet Faye, another Central West artist. We're now going to have the last dinner party with Nothing Matters.

And that was the last dinner party with Nothing Matters. We're now going to hear Hilltop Hoods with Rage Against the Fatigue.

0: Arts Out West, a roundup of what's happening in the arts around the Central West.
1: Hello, it is Marianne Jakes here from Arts Out West. I'm always looking forward to the weekend because it is arts and culture absolutely everywhere. It's an excuse for a road trip. It's an excuse to head into a gallery or maybe pick up a workshop or go and see something new. And Mudgee is a place to head across the weekend. You can head over to Mudgee Arts Precinct, where the current exhibition is Contemporary Artists in Greece and Crete. Now, this came out of a project in October last year. Artists from Australia and New Zealand did a two-week journey from northern Greece to Crete, retracing the footsteps of Australian war artist William Dargie. And he documented the sites where Anzac forces fought in the 1941 campaign. And these artists then responded to those landscapes, the battlefields and contemporary Greek communities. And some of these artists have their own connection to Greek heritage or to soldiers who served during the Second World War. Beautiful works came out of that, and they are on show now at Mudgee Arts Precinct. Then head over to Rosby Wines and Gallery just outside of Mudgee for the current work by Michael Burke and Nicola McCutcheon. It's called This Very Well May Save Your Life, and it's a fun, quirky exhibition by this painter and this sculptor. A lot of storytelling, a lot of humour and quiet reflection. That runs through until late August. You can catch that at Rosby just outside of Mudgee. In Lithgow, if you're strolling down Lithgow's main street at any time between now and the end of August, Bird Girl Creations' Jess Lefley has a pop-up exhibition in one of the windows at 159 Main Street. You're going to see her colourful bird-inspired works. There's big pieces and small. Lots of projects that she's been working on over the last few years, from some large-scale bird portraits to children's book illustrations. Have a look, wander past up in the main street of Lithgow. If you wanted to head to the Archibald Wynne and Sulman Prizes at the Art Gallery of New South Wales, and we have a couple of Central West artists in the Wynne Prize this year, there is a bus tour happening next Thursday. Bathurst Tours are inviting you to jump on board from 8 a.m. They're going to head down to the Art Gallery of New South Wales, and then back in a day, you get to take a look at those exhibitions. A few things coming up. Cornerstore Gallery in Orange open a new lot of work next Friday. Fiona Chandler will be their artist in residence. She's going to transform the gallery into a full working studio, so you can meet her, you can watch paintings come to life and view works from her solo exhibition alongside any new pieces she creates. So that's from next Friday through until September. And there's also a workshop happening there next Friday, a wind chime workshop from 3 p.m. in the afternoon at Cornerstore Gallery. There's a lot of other exhibitions. It is kind of a good time of year to go out and explore the galleries because they're toasty and warm and they're free and there's lots of good things to see. You can find all those details on the What's On calendar at centralnsw.com.
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6: We're now going to have Faith Hanstock from 2MCE talking to Orange 360's General Manager, Ned Sweetapple, to hear what's happening in the Orange region, and starting with tonight's Millthorpe Fire Fair, kicking off the Orange Regional Fire Festival.
7: Opening night is traditionally the Millthorpe Fire Fair, and it opens from 5 till 9 tonight. And, of course, the main street, Pym Street, is closed off, and lining that is food vendors, wineries, brewers, and all the shops in Millthorpe are open for their late night shopping. It's such a wonderful atmosphere, plenty of fire pits, great lineup of live music and absolutely lots of kids' activities as well. So from 5 o'clock tonight, the Millthorpe Fire Fair kicks off the Fire Festival. And this year, you can actually catch a train on the Lachlan Valley Railway from Orange to Millthorpe and return. So that is so fun. I believe tickets are selling well, so you better get in there and get to Millthorpe tonight.
8: Definitely. I love that. And I went last year and it was so much fun. So if you get a chance to go tonight, definitely do that. Now, you've also got the Union Bank Thrift Shop Boogie also happening tonight.
7: This is fun. And I think, I think this event was on last year, but it's where you can go for later once you get off the train back from Millthorpe or go beforehand. Celebration of music, dance and thrifty outfits in the UB courtyard. DJ music is so much fun. You can dance the night away and enjoy the hospitality at the Union Bank Thrift Shop Boogie.
8: Fantastic. What great options to just be kicking off the Fire Festival. Now, heading over to tomorrow, there are so many activities for all types of people. What can we expect for tomorrow?
7: Well, there is. You're absolutely right. There's so much on. A traditional winter season event is the Forage and Feast Truffle Hunt and long lunch at Borrowdale Estate, where you will actually go out on a truffle hunt with the dogs and enjoy a three-course long lunch afterwards. You'll have earned your lunch paired with Borrowdale wine. That's tomorrow at 11 a.m. start and over lunchtime. Or you can get out to Stockman's Ridge Wines, where they are putting on the Great Canadian S'mores Experience. And you'll be able to learn, these are seriously good. They look amazing. Cooked over fire, learn about the history of the s'mores and learn the Canadian campfire tricks. And, of course, they're delicious. So that's lots of fun. At Stockman's Ridge, Hillside Harvest is hosting brush strokes and barrels where you can paint your own masterpiece with Terry Stewart in charge of what you're doing. That'll be great fun, includes a guided wine tasting with Orange Mountain Wines. Philip Shaw is hosting their fire night. An afternoon of live music, open fire barbecues, wine, and also their bonfires. They've got a few tickets left at the door, I understand, so you better be quick. And one of my all-time favourites is the Waysale Winter Cider Festival at Small Acre Cider. And this is a traditional orchard celebration of blessing the vines and burning the cuttings from the year before. Lots of fun, live music, savoury and sweet, crepes and hot mulled cider. So that's just a few things that are on tomorrow as part of Fire Festival.
8: Fantastic. They sound so amazing. I love the range. Like, I knew there was going to be a big range, but there is seriously something for everyone. And I know you barely even scratched the surface of what's actually all running on Saturday. So that's already crazy and just so exciting. Now, what can we expect on Sunday?
7: Yes, Sunday is a really cool little pace for the pace of Saturday. Strawhouse Shindig is so fun. Strawhouse Wines, and they're hosting their shindig. Live music with Trouble with Johnny, which is always so entertaining. Great Strawhouse Wines. And the Koyama Kitchen is serving up Japanese treats. So that's a really lovely afternoon at Strawhouse for their shindig on Sunday.
8: Amazing. Again, such a great event, and they're just going to be so much fun, and I'm just super excited. Now, you know, Ned and I's chats are usually just covering the weekend, but it's the Fire Festival. There are events happening all the time, and we can expect some great midweek events as well.
7: 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They'll be fired and sorted out. 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That's on Thursday afternoon, 5:30 to 8:30 at the Corner Store Gallery. Fiorini is hosting Festa del Sirocco Thursday night, 6:30, actually cooking around the fire outside Fiorini, which is so cool. Wood-fired oven, wood-fired grill, great food, of course. Transforming the best of seasonal produce into generous Italian sharing feast. And also on Thursday, Ignite Bar and Grill is teaming up with Michael Manners for a four-hands dinner, celebrating the connection between fire, seasonality, and memory, which is really fun because that's, of course, where Michael Manners probably started his journey in Orange. So it's a multi-course menu, lots of great food, lots of great fun that he had in midweek events as well as over the weekend for the Fyre Festival.
8: For sure. And I think my belly's already rumbling just hearing about half of these events. And I think that's part of the flair of the Fyre Festival, warmth and yummy food. So I'm ready. I'm ready for it. This all just sounds so fantastic, but not that I would expect anything less. If you do want to keep up to date on all the programs and hear exactly what's happening for the Fyre Festival, because you know Ned and I have barely scratched the surface of what's happening, make sure you head on over to Orange 360's website at orange360.com.au for more information. Thank you so much for speaking with me today, Ned.
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6: Thank you, Faith. Thank you, Ned. I plan to go across to Millthorpe but late this afternoon, see how it all works over there. We're now going to have Liquid Culture, another Central West band that unfortunately has disbanded. Sunshine on Your Tongue.

0: recently disbanded Central West band Liquid Culture with Sunshine on Your Tongue. We're now going to have Royale Otis with Sonic Blue. Remember, 8 o'clock, National Radio News. Oh, now.
1: Criticism over his failure to disclose work for a betting company. Mr. Bateman faced a Senate inquiry earlier this week where he spoke of his gambling addiction and alleged companies had offered him illicit drugs. It was later revealed he had worked for a betting company for 6 months in 2020. Responsible Wagering Australia has since questioned why this wasn't disclosed to the Senate committee. Speaking to the ABC this morning, Senator Pocock said that doesn't change his experience.
2: It's really interesting that the gambling lobby is trying to now paint him as unreliable. I think most people would probably hear that and say, well, clearly this guy was, one, an addict, lost everything he'd earned during a professional rugby league career, then worked in the industry for 6 months. He probably knows what he's talking about.
1: A teenager has been taken to hospital after being found in a car with gunshot wounds to his chest in Sydney's southwest. The male was found in the passenger seat of a car in Greenacre. Police believe he was driven there from a nearby location. A burnt-out ute was discovered in Granville hours later and is believed to be linked to the shooting. Police believe it was a targeted attack. The human preference for sweetness is being linked to the diets of early humans. With more, Shannon Kirkwood.
3: The universities of Glasgow and Sydney have released the research which suggests honey, fruit and other naturally sweet foods may have played a larger role in brain evolution than previously thought. The study has modelled the glucose needs of humans and their ancestors from 4 million years ago. It's found before the advent of cooking, which made starch-rich foods easier to digest, natural sugars supplied large amounts of energy to support growing brains. Lead author, Professor Jenny Brand-Miller, says the findings challenge the view meat consumption was the key driver of human evolution and may offer an insight into why humans often crave sweet food.
1: The European Union's Migration Commissioner says the bloc is vulnerable if border controls depend on the goodwill of one neighbouring country. Magnus Brunner was speaking a week after 70,000 people forced their way into the Spanish territory of Ceuta on the North African coast from Morocco.
4: In 24 hours, tens of thousands of people crossed in one town, matching actually the population of the city, which is incredible. Nothing on this scale has happened in any EU external border in 20 years. The restoration of control that counted for little last week, actually, in the eyes of public across Europe.
1: That audio from the BBC. Turning to sport, North Melbourne has ended its five-game losing streak with a 15-10-100 to 11-11-77 win over the Western Bulldogs. It's the first time the Roos have defeated a top-eight side under coach Alistair Clarkson. He says he was pleased with the result.
5: The Dogs are a good side and we jumped out of the blocks and put scoreboard pressure on, which is just so important, but so hard to keep a good side like that down for the whole four quarters.
1: And in the NRL, the North Queensland Cowboys have bounced back from a record loss to beat the Gold Coast Titans 30-8.
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0: And it's a very welcome back to the second hour of breakfast today. It is Friday the 7th of August. Donald here in the chair for the next hour. Weather over the central tablelands for today in orange, it's 2.9 degrees. They're expecting a top of 10. Frost, fog this morning, mostly sunny. And Bathurst also 3.7 degrees at the airport. Expecting a top of 13, and it's going to be frosty, chance of fog, and then a mostly sunny afternoon. Just relax, folks. We're now going to listen to, if I can find it, Faith, 2MCE's Faith Hanstock, talking to the Tourism Marketing Coordinator for the Bathurst Visitor Information Centre, Bernadette Sitole. They're talking about painting classes that are running all weekend at the Panthers in Bathurst.
8: Absolutely, Faith. If you're feeling creative this weekend, then head over to the Panorama Room at Panthers Bathurst. 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
9: That sounds like so much fun. I think that's something I could definitely get behind. Now, maybe you're wanting to get into a bit of theatre making tomorrow morning, so why not head over to BMEC and enjoy a cabaret workshop?
8: Yeah, that's right, Faith. If you want to kick off your Saturday morning with a bit of your theatrical flair, head to BMEC tomorrow morning at 10 a.m. for a brilliant cabaret workshop. It's being led by local theatre making dynamos Tim Hansen and Kate Smith. The session is open to everyone, whether you're a seasoned performer or someone who has never stepped foot on a stage before. For just $35, they'll help you turn a vague idea, some lyrics, or a character concept into a red-hot five-minute stage act or the opening song of your very own musical. You don't even need to know how to sing or play an instrument. Just bring something to write with, a good attitude, and grab your tickets at the BMEC boss office.
9: That sounds like so much fun. I think that's another one I would be so keen on. I'm already just trying to pencil everything in at this point.
8: I can see you on stage, Faith. I think you'd be good.
9: Oh, thank you. Well, speaking of things that I like, you know that I love a good dance, so you will catch me at another Bathurst Dances Old Time and New Vogue session tomorrow afternoon.
8: That's right, Faith. This one's yours for sure. So tomorrow afternoon brings back the joy of traditional dancing at the Scouts Green Hall, located right behind the Anglican Cathedral car park. From 2 p.m. to 5 p.m., it's the Bathurst Dances Old Time and New Vogue session. If you love dancing the old-fashioned way with another in your arms, think waltzes, tangos, saunters, jive and swing, this is the place to be. It's only $10 entry, and there are short demos before many of the dances, so first-timers are more than welcome. Just give them a quick call to register.
9: Fantastic. That would be, again, so much fun. I would definitely enjoy that for sure. Now, Bernadette and I love chatting about tribute shows, so why not visit the Panthers tomorrow night, because they are running a Fleetwood Mac tribute show.
8: Absolutely, Faith. So we're getting ready to rock out tomorrow night because Panthers Bathurst is bringing the ultimate tribute show called Running in the Shadows of Fleetwood Mac. Starting at 8 p.m., experience the music, energy, and sheer magic of one of the greatest bands of all time. They'll be singing along to every iconic

0: Unleash Your Inner Creative this Sunday morning over at TS Gallery on 75 Keppel Street. From 10 a.m. to midday, artist Efat Yaya Olu is hosting a brilliant still life drawing class tailored especially for beginners. For just $30 a session, which you can just pay with cash or card on the day, you'll learn the basics using pencil, charcoal, and watercolor. Best of all materials are supplied. So just roll by, read the sketch, create, and enjoy a wonderful Sunday morning surrounded by local art.
1: That one sounds pretty good, and I really like the beginners part of that because I think maybe this is where I can learn my skills.
0: Yes. Maybe.
1: I'll bring you along too, Bernadette.
0: You know, you and I are in the same boat when it comes to drawing.
1: Yeah, literally. Oh, too good. Now, that sounds like so much fun. Now, of course, there is always so many great activities in Bathurst. So if you're wanting to share these with others, maybe you'd consider becoming a host family for the upcoming 2027 Toyo Study Tour.
0: That's right, Faith. We've got a fantastic opportunity for our community. The Bathurst Visa Information Centre is now accepting registrations to become a host family for the upcoming 2027 Toyo Study Tour to host students visiting from Japan's Toyo High School. The tour is from Friday, the 26th of February, through to Monday, the 1st of March, 2027. It's just a short three-night stay, but it is such a rewarding experience. You get to share the warmth of Australian family life, learn all about a wonderful new culture, and build friendships that can last a lifetime. Whether you're a seasoned host or thinking about doing it for the very first time, the team would love to have you involved. To find out more, you can visit the Bathurst Region Tourism website or just give the Bathurst Visa Information Centre a call.
1: That sounds awesome. I think that's such a great experience to have. Or if you know someone who would be interested, definitely reach out because what an experience for you and for the students in Japan too. Oh my goodness.
0: Absolutely.
1: Now, Bernadette, this weekend just sounds amazing, like it always does. Thank you so much for joining me today.
0: Thank you so much for having me, Faith.
2: Faith and Bernadette chatting away about what's happening in Bathurst this weekend. We're now going to have Emily Waramara with DTMN.

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0: And that was Royale Otis with Sonic Blue. And good morning, Phil Donato, the state member for Orange.
1: Good morning, Donald. How are you this morning?
0: Good. And you're still in Sydney?
1: No, I got back late last night. I drove back home late last night, so got home about 11 p.m. So, yeah, it's got a full day of electorate activities in the office and around Orange to attend to today. So, no rest for the wicked, Donald, and a busy weekend coming up as well across the electorate. So, plenty of things going on.
0: Okay, what happened in Parliament this week?
1: Yeah, look, obviously this week was our first sitting week back from that the winter recess break. So there was quite a number of legislation bills that were put through our house. One of them, probably the most one that would gather the most public interest, was the medicinal cannabis bill, which was in essence a bill to permit people who are prescribed medicinal cannabis to drive a vehicle on the road and be subject to two warnings. And obviously there's a process. You need to register that you're a medicinal cannabis user. The doctor's got to give you a script, obviously. You've got to do Notify Transport for New South Wales. There's an online learning module that you need to complete as well. And if you stop and tested and you go over the 50 nanograms, which is the limit that's been set in the bill, you receive a warning letter. If you get more than two in 2 years, then you can be charged by the police for driving under the influence. I had some reservations and concerns about the bill insofar as measuring levels of impairment. There is no technology or scientific instrument available to measure levels of impairment that THC can have on people at a roadside breath test, for example, or a roadside drug test. For that reason, I didn't support the bill, but the bill got passed nonetheless. Donald, you? Hello? Hello?
0: Sorry, can you hear me? I'm sorry, I didn't press the button.
1: Yes.
0: it's a bit of a dilemma, isn't it, when you've got people who are prescribed it by their doctor and then they've got to be very careful how they use it and drive.
1: Yeah, that's right. And look, I didn't support the bill because I wasn't satisfied there was sufficient, and there's no scientific data or scientific instrument, I should say, or equipment to measure level of impairment by virtue of impacts or effects of THC on people at the roadside. I understand people use medicinal cannabis prescribed by doctors for certain conditions and requirements for certain illnesses, but I've also got to think about the majority of the road users out there and the safety of road users and pedestrians and all those things. And it's a proven fact that THC does have impacts on perception, on reactionary times, on peripheral vision. And I just wasn't satisfied at the moment that the technology is to such an extent where we can adequately detect impairment at the roadside by virtue of THC.
0: I suspect that there'll be some person in a laboratory working on that at the moment.
1: Yeah, I rather suspect there might be. I mean, it's unlike alcohol, obviously. It's becoming more popular in terms of a form of prescribed medication, no doubt about that. And I've spoken to oncologists. I've spoken to people who use medicinal cannabis. I know a lot more people, it's being prescribed a lot more, and a lot more people are using it for various ailments and conditions. And by all accounts, it's working for them. But, you know, I've also got to factor into account and weigh up and the balance of the general public, the general motoring public, the driving public.
0: Okay. What's happening at the weekend, Phil?
1: Yeah, I've got a couple of events out at Forbes this weekend. I'm going to be out at Forbes predominantly Saturday and Sunday. on Saturday, I'm going to the Old Boys Rugby Union luncheon at Grinstead Oval, which is the home of the Forbes Platypi, for their last home game. They've got an Old Boys Day. They've got Phil Kearns AM as their guest speaker for the luncheon, and Phil, who's a good friend of mine, has some terrific stories, rugby stories. You know, he was picked for the Wallabies from second grade in Randwick. He was playing second grade rugby in the Sydney Shoot Shield competition for Randwick, and he got as a hooker, and he got picked and called up to the Wallaby squad from second grade. Wow. And you wouldn't believe who the first grade hooker was. I'll give you one guess.
0: No.
1: Eddie Jones was the first grade Randwick hooker at the time. Oh. So he leapfrogged Eddie and made the Wallabies team, and you know, won two World Cups with the Wallabies, and was a terrific player and a terrific competitor, but a great gentleman as well, great sportsman. And he's spending a lot of time in Orange now. So, you know, he's heavily invested in the Central West and the Central West rugby scene, which is terrific.
0: Yep.
1: And he's going to be the guest speaker at the luncheon tomorrow. And then on Sunday, I'm going to be heading out to Spooner Oval in Forbes, which is home of the Forbes Magpies rugby league team, who are going quite well this season, as they always are. They're a pretty strong club in the Peter McDonald Premiership. I think they're in the top three anyway, first, second or third. And we're officially opening their brand new grandstand
0: at
1: Spooner Oval. And Phyllis Miller, councillors, will be there. I've also got the Minister, Ron Honey, the Minister for Local Government, is going to be in town this weekend. So he's going to come out to the official opening as well. I know the Forbes community and the rugby league community especially are very excited about this new grandstand. It was over a $3 million investment. Replaced a grandstand that was nearly 100 years old, that needed, was well overdue for replacement. And it's made that facility and that ground probably one of the best grounds in the Central West in the Peter McDonald Premiership. So doing that on Sunday.
0: Very good. Well, time to wrap this up, I'm sorry, but...
1: and thanks for coming out on the barbecue last weekend too.
0: Oh, that's my pleasure, Phil.
1: And helping out with the cooking too. That was very kind of you.
0: All right. Well, look, thanks, Phil Donato, and you have a great weekend and looking after your electorate, and we'll talk to you next week.
1: Thanks, Donald. You take care. Have a great week.
0: Bye-bye. Yeah. Phil Donato, the state member for Orange.
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3: 2MCE Community News. Good morning, I'm Peter Hislop. Bathurst MP Paul Toole says all management options must be explored for brumbies in Kosciuszko National Park, echoing calls for an immediate suspension of aerial culling. It follows an activism and protest campaign, including organisers from Bathurst, who believe the current program is inhumane. Paul Toole says the state government should work with local communities on better solutions.
4: No one in this place is arguing that horse populations should be left unmanaged. But what we're asking here is a suspension, because the information that's been provided by the government does not seem to be transparent.
3: Orange Council is encouraging residents to reduce smoke from fireplaces. Ross Crothers has more.
5: As temperatures drop to zero and below, Council wants residents to consider ways they can reduce smoke to improve air quality. The advice includes checking the chimney and flue are in good condition, opening air controls fully a few minutes before and up to 20 minutes after loading wood into the heater, and burning only dry aged hardwood. For safety, locals are being encouraged to not let fires burn overnight and to never burn painted or treated wood, which can release harmful gases.
3: The Charles Sturt University Football Club is hosting its annual Headspace Cup, a round-robin competition raising funds for mental health support for young people. This year, organisers have a target of $15,000. A Headspace trivia night will also be held on Wednesday at Rafters Bar on the Bathurst campus. 57 students from Orange Public School will travel to Sydney today to perform at the New South Wales Festival of Choral Music, joining more than 3,000 students from across the state. The students have been training in their recess time to practice songs from a variety of genres. Teacher Cornelia Sawyer says it's been a long process leading up to the Opera House performance.
6: Most of our choirs do rehearse during school time, but my choir, the one that's going to the Opera House, has been rehearsing during recess 2 days a week, every week, or most of the year. So there's jazz, there's musical theatre, classical songs. There's quite a range.
3: This year's Vivability Charity Golf Day is looking for sponsors as it aims to raise $50,000 for an important cause. The event will support the Cafe Viva Big Lunch, which provides free meals to the community. The staff team include people with disability. The golf day will be held on November 13. Event director Emma Thomas says they've got a strong fundraising target.
7: Last year, we raised over $30,000 and all proceeds do go, as I said, to the Cafe Viva Big Lunch. This year, we are aiming a little higher.
3: And the Wiradjuri traditional owners say they performed an unusual blessing smoking ceremony this week for an industrial machine. The launch event of a CNC machine for a railway systems business in Bathurst heard from traditional owners and included cultural dance. And that's your 2MCE Community News. 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
0: Some new music arrived in the station last week from a local Central West band, Tenth Man. 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
1: Ah, here we have Communitas Radios, community radio, a very special species of radio that continually changes its appearance to accommodate the diverse range of people in the community it serves. 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
0: We're now going to have What a Difference a Day Makes from Esther Phillips. And then we'll be talking to Karen Kayla from Bathurst Rotary.

0: And that was Esther Phillips with What a Difference a Day Makes. Now, we're going to have a monthly chat with Bathurst Rotary, and the first off is today Karen Kaler from the Bathurst Rotary Club spoke to me yesterday. I'm talking today to Karen Kaler, who's with the Rotary Club of Bathurst, a local organisation that's been serving the local community for more than 90 years. Welcome, Karen.
1: Thank you, and thank you for having me.
0: Now, what is Rotary Bathurst all about?
1: So Rotary is a group of volunteers who are passionate about making a difference in the community. And honestly, all of the members in the Bathurst Rotary really do care about other people. And the Rotary motto is service above self. So we support a lot of local projects and community organisations. There's youth programs, lots of fundraising, all sorts of things that we try to get involved with.
0: Okay. Now, there are quite a few community groups around the Central West. What makes yours different to the other ones?
1: Look, I think one of the things that Rotary does really well, and I can only speak for Bathurst Rotary, is that it's not just about raising money. We're so happy to roll up our sleeves, get involved, help organise things, man barbecues. We're kind of knowledgeable, but we do a lot more than just barbecues. Planting trees, the Adopt a Tree program, and painting things, or, you know, any other that, say, a community group needs a job done, then get in touch with Rotary. We might be able to help you out. We may have the money, but if we can't, we can probably lend you a hand with some free labour, because we really do like to.
0: Okay. Now, you've mentioned here that the Bathurst Duck Race is one of your major events. Tree planting, community barbecues and youth programs such as RYDA. I'm aware of that. It helps younger people develop safe driving habits. When was the last time that a rider program was held here in Bathurst?
1: I think it was earlier, just a little while ago, actually. It might have been June or July. We do it each year. And generally it's held at the Mount, and that just depends on where we can arrange it for each year. But we had over 600 high school students go through the program. And it's a really successful program. The kids enjoy it, we enjoy it, and we really want to be able to offer it to young people in our community going forward, because it protects all of us if they're on the road.
0: Now, youth programs seem to be fairly important.
1: They are. And look, there's also RILA, which is another Rotary initiative where young people can develop leadership skills and so on. But we're also, within the club, we're really open to young people coming along and joining in, because if they ever wanted to learn a bit more about public speaking or about leading a project, if they're passionate about it, then come along to a meeting, get to know us, and we can get to know you. Listen to what you're passionate about. If you've got a project about helping others in the community or the environment, we might be able to work together. But give young people the opportunity to do that, with a lot of us that have experience and knowledge to help them.
0: Okay. Now, who can join Rotary?
1: Anyone can join Rotary. Adults, primarily, from all walks of life. We've got business owners, professionals, some retirees, community-minded people who simply want to give back. And look, speaking for myself, I was involved in my children's schooling groups and athletics groups over the years. They've all left school. And I just looked for something that gave me an opportunity to be involved with a group of people that thought similarly, just in terms of helping people. But you make a lot of really good friends, and the fellowship and the fun part of it is just as important to all of us. So it is. It is a lot of fun. Meet at the RSL, Bathurst RSL. We generally catch up around 6 o'clock, order dinner. The meeting starts at 6:30 and it might go through till maybe 8 o'clock. And that's every Tuesday night. And you make friends. It's great fun.
0: Now, how do you make contact?
1: Okay, so at the moment we do have our Facebook page, and we also have contact on our duck race information. So if anybody's interested, contact us on our Facebook page and we can send you out some information sponsoring a duck. Also, turn up on Tuesday night. The other thing is that we're going to be at Bunnings on Sunday, this coming Sunday, the 9th. And so there'll be members there on the barbecue. Come along and have a chat with them. And that might be a good way to sort of see, you know, a little bit more about what we're like.
0: Okay, so this coming Sunday in Bunnings in Bathurst, and then you've got the duck race on the Sunday, the 27th of September.
1: That's right. And through September, we'll be selling little yellow ducks for $10 at Bathurst City Centre. And as I said, we've also got some corporate ducks available for sponsorship by businesses. It's coming along and buying a duck, and then you get the duck goes in the river. Mm-hmm. The happy race, and we show you and you also get to watch the very funny activities of all the members, the Rotary members, trying to catch the ducks because we don't want them to end up in the environment. So we've got to catch all the little things at the end of the race, which is fun.
0: Excellent. Fantastic community event. I keep hearing about it every year. I'm meaning to go down, but I didn't quite make it, but I'll try and get there this year.
1: I'll hope there this year.
0: Okay, so you encourage people to buy a duck. You're selling them $10 each at the Bathurst City Centre on Saturday mornings throughout September. And then on Sunday, the 27th of September, is the Bathurst Duck Race. And that's held down near the river?
1: It is, down on the river. And I'll have more information about that as it gets closer to the time, simply because we need to make sure the river's running. I'll cut it float and not do anything. So so we'll continue that, and we'll also be selling ducks on the day. So if you're not inclined to come into town regularly, but you want to come along for a bit of family fun on the day, we'll probably have a sausage sizzle going, and we'll be selling ducks as well then. And that can be a bit of fun. Have family.
0: Well, thank you, Karen. And I think we'll do this once a month. Bring us up to date what's happening with Rotary, and I'd like to thank you for taking the time to talk to 2MCE today.
1: Thank you. Thank you very much for the opportunity. I look forward to it.
0: Okay. Bye-bye. Karen Kayla from Bathurst Rotary telling us about all the events that they are doing, and we'll be talking to Karen this time next month. We have Zinnia Blue with New England Highway.

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0: Nearly time for National Radio News at 9 o'clock and then I'm out of here. Just letting you know that Pophead's Hour of Power is on at 9 o'clock, followed by Morning Music at 10, Friday Morning Talks at 10:30, The Assignment at 11, Space Nuts at 11:30, and the Talking Newspaper at midday. Andy Nelson, only you.

make himself feel at home. Oh, the sun will still shine, even if you don't know. Oh, and the water runs free, unaware of the time.

Thank you for listening to 2MCE Breakfast this morning on the 7th of August. Have a great weekend, everybody, and I'll be back here on a Monday morning.

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2: Good morning, I'm Laura Devoy. Economists are predicting interest rates to remain on hold at 4.35% when the Reserve Bank meets next week. A survey of 38 economists found 35 were not expecting any change. It comes after a slight fall in inflation. The Reserve Bank's Monetary Policy Board will begin its next meeting on Monday. As the opposition and Greens consider the proposed news bargaining incentive levy, a coalition of small independent media says it's pleased with progress. Lewis Donaldson has more.
3: This week, the federal government finalised the new levy, which will force Meta, Google, TikTok and LinkedIn to pay for news or reach agreements with Australian publishers. The Community Radio Broadcasting Association of Australia is one of the coalition members. It says the package includes measures to ensure community radio is easier to find on smart speakers. It also says it will reduce regulatory barriers, provide stations with greater sponsorship flexibility, expand First Nations broadcasting, and improve support for small independent news organisations. The group says talks will continue with the government so all Australians have access to a diverse, competitive and sustainable news media market.
2: US President Donald Trump has signed two executive orders which identify categories of people who are not entitled to birthright citizenship. The orders expand the definitions of children deemed ineligible for birthright citizenship, that is, the constitutional right to become a citizen if born in the US. Mr. Trump says it has moved beyond its original purpose.
4: This was done for a different reason. This was done right after the Civil War. This was for the babies of slaves. And what's happening now, people are building businesses around it. From wealthy people are building businesses around birthright citizenship. That's not the way it's supposed to work. It's a disgrace. They're buying their way in.
2: The announcement comes after a previous attempt to reduce birthright citizenship was rejected by the Supreme Court. New research shows parents experiencing higher levels of stress are more likely to rely on screens to calm or occupy their children. Shannon Kirkwood has more.
5: Researchers from Florida International University surveyed 822 caregivers across the US with children aged 4 to 8. They examined how different types of parenting stress influences family media habits. Parents experiencing emotional distress were less likely to consistently enforce screen time limits, while those who felt overwhelmed by their child's behaviour were more likely to use screens to manage difficult moments. Researchers say using a screen to get through a difficult moment is not inherently harmful. For struggling parents, they recommend better support rather than stricter rules.
2: Emerging and established Aboriginal and Torres Strait Islander artists are showcasing their work in Darwin. The Darwin Aboriginal Art Fair is marking 20 years this year. The event opened yesterday and runs until Sunday. More than 75 Aboriginal and Torres Strait Islander owned art centres will have work on display, from paintings to sculptures, textiles and cultural regalia. All sales will be returned to the centres and the artists and communities they represent. Turning to sport, the AFL has refused to sanction Geelong after the club admitted one of its players signed a concussion waiver. News Corp revealed yesterday the Cats had signed a deal with an unnamed player, which saw him assume all legal responsibility for any further head injuries. Neither the AFL nor the AFL Players Association was aware of the document. In a statement issued last night, the AFL said any proposed arrangements that impact a player's legal rights and protections must in the future be approved by the league and the AFL. LPA.
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0: I'm just arriving at Roddy Lee's Vault of Vinyl for the Pophead's Hour of Power. Hope he's in.
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0: Indeed we are.
1: And once we start, there's no stopping. More music, never a dull moment. That's back-to-back tracks.
0: And I guess that's why it's called the Hour of Power.
1: Jane, Motown Records came into being in 1959 as Tamla Records before incorporating as Motown in 1960. Berry Gordy was the man who brought black music to the pop masses. Today we explore the songs of Motown Records, but not the original recordings. Today, in the Pophead's Hour of Power, it's Motown covers.
0: Okay, so today's Hour of Power is Motown covers. 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

0: Back-to-back tracks of Motown covers today. That was The Twilights in 1966, covering the Velvettes' Needle in a Haystack from 1964.
1: In 1964, the Four Tops hit with Baby, I Need Your Lovin'. This was covered in 1967 by Johnny Rivers, and we have his version here.

0: Baby, I Need Your Lovin' by Johnny Rivers.
1: Baby, I Need Your Lovin' was written by the Motown team of Holland, Dozier and Holland. They also wrote You Keep Me Hanging On for the Supremes. And our Motown cover of this is by Vanilla Fudge.

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1: Here's Rod Stewart in 1971 and his version of The Temptations' I Know I'm Losing You.

0: fantastic. Rod Stewart with I'm Losing You.
1: Smokey Robinson and the Miracles recorded Tracks of My Tears in 1965. In 1973, it was covered by Brian Ferry. And we've got it right here.

0: Oh, yes, that has to be Brian Ferry with his Motown cover, Tracks of My Tears.
1: Now, Jane.
0: Yeah?
1: One of Motown's favourite girls, Kim Weston, recorded our next cover in 1965. It was in 1975 that the Doobie Brothers released their version of Take Me In Your Arms and Rock Me a Little While.

0: 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The Doobie Brothers and Take Me in Your Arms in 1975.
1: In 1975, James Taylor included a Marvin Gaye song on his Gorilla album. Here it is. How sweet it is to be loved by you.

0: Nice. James Taylor's cover of Marvin Gaye's How Sweet It Is To Be Loved By You. Who's next with a Motown cover?
1: Jane, it's the Carpenters. Please, Mr. Postman.

0: Please, Mr. Postman, by the Carpenters.
1: A debut release for the Marvelettes back in 1961.
0: Is this Gloria Gaynor?
1: It is, Jane, and her rendition of the Four Tops' Reach Out, I'll Be There.

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0: Reach out, I'll be there.
1: So here's a beauty, a Stevie Wonder cover.
0: Oh.
1: This is Creepin', covered in 1976 by flautist Herbie Mann and Whitney's mum, Sissy Houston.

0: Yep, it's a beauty, all right. Creepin' by Herbie Mann and Sissy Houston.
1: In 1974, the Rolling Stones included the Temptations' Ain't Too Proud to Beg on their It's Only Rock and Roll LP. In 1978, they had a shot at another Temptations song. From the Stones' Some Girls album, here's Just My Imagination, Running Away With Me by

0: else? The Rolling Stones covering The Temptations. Just my imagination.
1: Ska soul group, The British Beat, released their up-tempo version of Smokey Robinson and the Miracles' Tears of a Clown in 1979. And it's about time it was given another

0: moving to the beat, the British beat, that is, and Tears of a Clown.
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0: It's been great, Roddy.
1: This is another British band covering another Smokey Robinson song. It's Japan, and I second that emotion from 1990.

0: Japan.
1: With the unmistakable voice of David Sylvian out front.
0: I second that emotion. Roddy?
1: Yeah?
0: Time is running out, but I'm sure we can squeeze in one more Motown cover in today's Pophead's Hour of Power.
1: I'm glad we can, Jane, because our final Motown cover is a beauty.
0: The song?
1: It's Martha and the Vandellas, Dancing in the Street.
0: Ah.
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0: Fantastic. 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